0: First offering is upstairs for ball one.
1: Yeah, and Nicholas is coming in. She did strike out, had a pretty good at bat there, and then flew out to center field as well. Had a really nice strike or a really nice hit out to center that was caught, but it also advanced a runner.
0: And now we've got a pitch fouled back, so it's 1-1 to Emily Nicola. Runners at second and third. Greta Kelly, the all-important potential winning run at third for Alexandria with two out. 1-1 to Nicola. Benton's next pitch is swung on and missed. And it's now 1-2. Will we have a ninth inning? Benton needs an out of any sort right now. Emily Nicola would like to put one in play, preferably finding outfield grass. Pitch on the way, it's skied in the air. This should bring us to the ninth inning. Catch is going to be made by the new shortstop. That happens to be Taylor Marcus. And that is all. So the Cardinals cannot push across the winning run in the bottom of the eighth inning. No runs, two hits, no Monticello errors, and two runners were left on. So we go to a ninth inning here at Alexandria Area High School Softball Complex. We remain tied on the Glenwood State Bank scoreboard as Alexandria and Monticello are all even at 5-5. 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If you're watching on the Voice of Alexandria YouTube channel, our videographer for the YouTube coverage today is Jay. Our studio engineer back at KXRA Radio, Jackson. And on site with the commentary, my broadcast partner, J.P. Boleen, and myself, Dave McClurg. Happy to have you joining us today for Alexandria Area High School Senior Night 2026. Eight upperclassmen for the Alexandria Cardinals recognized before the game, and they're treating the fans to extra softball here as we're tied 5-5 going into the ninth. Jaden Ordorf will be the leadoff hitter for the Monticello Magic. Now both of the relievers, Monticello's Taylor Marcus and Alexandria's Emily Nicola, are the pitchers of record. Here's a bouncer slowly back to the circle. Nicola, throws over to first base, and Gabby Rassett can't hang on to the ball. And that's going to be an error charged to the first baseman, Rassett.
1: Yeah, I mean, it's late in the game here. Just got to, you know, remain focused. And, it's just an error there.
0: So third error of the game for Alexandria, and the potential go-ahead run is now on base for Monticello. Let's see if Kiana Pagiz is going to be called upon to bunt here. And here's a pitch that gets... a ball, and the throw to second is going to be too late, so it's going to be a steal for Ordorf.
1: Yeah, I didn't think she was going all the way anyways, but just got to focus on this batter. I mean, obviously you're the home team, so just get the next out.
0: Now a bunt attempt. It's fielded by Brooklyn McPhail, and the first baseman, Rassett, moved up close to the bag, and Alexandria is not going to get an out. So infield single, a bunt single for Pegues, puts runners at first and third with nobody out.
1: Yeah, and that one's just, again, just staying focused here. I mean, it should have been an out there at first, but nobody covering, so Monticello threatening.
0: Yep, the Magic have put their first two batters on here to start the top of the ninth inning. Now, keep in mind, Alexandria put its first two runners on in the bottom of the eighth inning and didn't get the winning run across, so Monticello getting new life, and the Magic trying to cash in, looking to unlock a 5-5 tie. Maggie Benton, the pitcher for Monticello, steps in. She is 2-for-4 at the dish today. Runners at the corners. First pitch is going to be to the backstop. It'll be retrieved by the catcher, Anna Johnson, sent back to home plate, but it will still end up being a wild pitch because the trailing runner, Pegues, makes it to second base. So now you have no force at second base. And Benton will try to put one in play with runners at second and third. She takes out of the strike zone, so it's two balls and no strikes. Again, an error and a bunt single have meant instant threat for the visiting Monticello Magic. 5-5 game in the ninth. Pitch on the way from Nicola, and this is popped in the air. This will go out of play. Two balls, one strike, the count. It's been an exciting game. Alexandria struck early with the three-run home run off the bat of Greta Kelly. Monticello did its scoring in the middle innings. The Cardinals came back, tied the game in the bottom of the seventh. No scoring in the eighth, and now we're on to the ninth. Pitch is high and away to Benton, and it's three balls, one strike.
1: Yeah, Benton's, apologize, Benton's just not chasing anything here in the bat all day, really. She's had a really good day at the with the bat in her hand.
0: Yeah, the Cardinals have not recorded a lot of strikeouts today. Here's a pitch that's going to be upstairs for ball four, so that's going to load the bases up with nobody out and Taylor Marcus stepping to the plate. So Marcus today has been on base twice, got hit by a pitch, also had an RBI single. Now we've got a pitch skied in the air, shallow center. Addie Johnson has a beat, makes the catch. Throw to the plate is going to be up the line, and it's going to be a sacrifice fly. Meanwhile, the other runners all move up, and Monticello takes a 6-5 lead. So Taylor Marcus does the job there. Sacrifice fly and an RBI, and the other two runners move up one base. And so now the Magic, with the potential to get a crooked number on the board, Paige Flanagan will be the batter.
1: Yeah, and that just stems from, you know, allowing Monticello to have some life here in the ninth. You know, the errors, and then just kind of, it doesn't count as the error, but that bunt, you know, I would say a mental error there, and giving Monticello some life, and then giving them the chance to have that sack.
0: Yeah, really, if you replay this inning, you know, we could have two on or two out, maybe one runner on base, but Monticello has an unearned run so far and threatening to add more here. 6-5 Magic in the ninth, and now another fly ball. This should be deep enough to score a run. Greta Kelly gets a beat on it. Catch is made. Throw is going to be too late. Another sacrifice fly. Throw back to third is too late. And Monticello now takes a 7-5 lead. And, you know, give some credit to the Magic's third and fourth hitters in the order, Taylor Marcus and now Paige Flanagan. Knowing that there are RBI out there, they have put the ball up in the air and have gotten the ball deep enough to score runs.
1: Absolutely. I mean, that's what you have to do. It's not all about, you know, getting the RBI doubles and getting the infield hits. It's just working the counts and hitting the ball where it needs to go to score runs.
0: So the runs that Monticello has scored in the ninth inning will be unearned. And if any more score, they would also be unearned. Cam Dahlke, the sixth batter in the inning, takes a pitch outside for ball one. So Alexandria is going to try to get the rally caps in play again for the bottom of the ninth, needing a couple at least to tie the game. Monticello does have a potential insurance run out at third with two gone. Dahlke takes a strike here, and it's one ball, one strike. 7-5 Monticello, top of the ninth. Here's a bouncer left side. Ava Klimek makes the play. Throw to first is good for the out, and that will be all for Monticello. But the visitors go on top with two runs, only one hit, one Alexandria error, and one runner left on base. Bottom of the eighth inning coming up, and we're again going to keep it right here until we reach the conclusion of our play-by-play. The new numbers on the Glenwood State Bank scoreboard have Monticello leading at Alexandria, now by a score of 7-5. And again, both runs in the top of the ninth inning unearned against Emily Nicola. Bella Bradley will be the first hitter in the last of the ninth inning. The Cardinals will need two runs to tie and three to win in a walk-off on Senior Night 2026. Alexandria had the opportunity to win in a walk-off in the bottom of the seventh, leaving two runners on in scoring position. Then the Cardinals left two more runners on in scoring position in the bottom of the eighth. You know, JP, in spite of that, it really has been an exciting game. And I will say this, you know, we saw the Cardinals get waxed pretty good by Sartell at the end of April. This Alexandria team's a better team now, and it certainly helps to have people like Ava Klimek back and everybody else that you want to have in the toolbox.
1: Yeah, absolutely. I mean, outside of this, that last inning, the defense was really good, and, you know, even the errors that they had before, and they didn't count them on the scoreboard, the errors earlier in the game, but those were hard-working errors that just, you know, didn't affect the scoreboard at the time. Obviously, it was a couple in the half inning, but the defense has been really good. The hitting has come up when it needs to. It slowed down a little bit in the last couple of innings, but Alexandria has done a good job getting on base, moving on the base pass, and I think this is a game that they can learn a lot from, and they still got a chance to take home the win.
0: Yeah, that's right. The Cardinals will need to score two to retie the game or score three and win in a walk-off. Bella Bradley will be the leadoff batter. I believe this will be a re-entry here, and she'll swing and sky one out to center, but that's going to hang up, and the catch is made. And that's Jaden Ordorf putting it away for out number one.
1: And Alexandria, I mean, obviously their luck hasn't been going their way a little bit. A few at-bats here today. They've hit the ball well a couple times and gone right to fielders, but I like the way that they're swinging the bat. They're not chasing a whole lot. They're not striking out a ton since that stretch earlier in the game, and they're working the counts too.
0: Mari Kvit, now the batter. She got hit by a pitch last time up in the seventh, so she's officially 0 for 2, drawing a walk and scoring a run in the first inning. 1-0 the count. Now a pop-up. This should stay in play. And Jensen over to make the foul ball catch. Two gone here in the last of the ninth inning.
1: Yeah, just two pop-ups here for Alexandria. So it's down to Eddie Johnson to get on base and start a rally.
0: Well, you know, if it's going to start with somebody, why not start with the team that's leading the club in hits right now? Eddie Johnson picked up her 20th hit of the spring back in the first inning. Sharp single to left. Last time up. With the bases loaded, she got an RBI on a ground out to second. She needs to reach here to keep the game going to allow Ava Klimek the chance to bat. Alexandria down to its final out, trailing 7-5. We're in the last of the ninth. Here's a pitch upstairs from Benton, and it's two balls, no strikes. Maggie Benton stands to get the win in relief of starter Paige Flanagan. 2-0 the count here to Addie Johnson. Next pitch on the way, and that's going to be a little bit upstairs, and it's 3-0.
1: Well, a good way to get on is, take a walk, too, and see if Addie Johnson can do that here and get Ava Klimek up.
0: Yep, pitch on the way, and that is a four-pitch walk for Addie Johnson. I think that's only the second walk given up by Monticello's pitching today.
1: I believe that's right.
0: And the other one was the leadoff batter in the game, Mari Kvit.
1: Mm-hmm.
0: And so Benton walks Addie Johnson with two out, giving Ava Klimek the chance to bat. Or do we go to a pinch hitter here?
1: There's a lot of discussion. That looks like it.
0: Yep, Maya Hurgis has grabbed a bat, so she will hit for Ava Klimek. Here in the last of the ninth inning. Ava Klimek at the plate, 0 for 4. So Maya Hurgis is going to try to provide a spark off the bench for the Alexandria Cardinals. Now keep in mind earlier in the game, Bella Bradley came in and had a pinch hit. Hurgis would like to do it here. First pitch from Maggie Benton is a strike. It's 0-1.
1: Hurgis is a very patient batter, too. You're not going to see her a lot like Kvit. Not going to see her swing and miss at a lot of pitches out of the zone, but see what she can do here.
0: And we got a foul ball, and it's quickly 0-2. So Benton potentially one strike away from ending this game. But the Cardinals not done yet. Maya Hergis, the pinch hitter, down in the count. No balls, two strikes. Runner at first and two gone. Benton's next offering on the way, and it's rolled to the left side off of the glove of the third baseman, and it's going to be an infield single. So Addie Johnson moves into scoring position. Maya Hergis put the 0-2 pitch in play. It was knocked down on the left side by Payson Wiley, but the ball then bounced off the pillow at third base. And Amaya Hergis will reach on the infield single, hit number 11 for Alexandria today. And guess who? Greta Kelly coming into the plate. And she's 4-for-4 today. Now, those four plate appearances all came against the starter, Paige Flanagan. This is her first look at Maggie Benton.
1: Putting it out there. I mean, if she hits a home run, it's a walk-off home run here in the bottom of the ninth.
0: Here's the next pitch, and it goes upstairs, and it's 2-0 to Greta Kelly.
1: I will say I wouldn't be surprised if they do just pitch her very careful. You know, I'm not saying that they're going to intentionally walk her, but, you know, pitch
0: right.
1: A lot of balls out of the zone, and if she walks, then she walks.
0: Next offering is low and inside, and it's 3-0, and I get the feeling that Monticello would feel better taking its chances on Lauren Getch than the Magic would on Greta Kelly here. I think Greta's probably going to take the 3-0 pitch here, and she does, and it's in for a strike. So now the drama gets a little bit deeper.
1: Yes, it does. Yeah, 3-1 now, and a big pitch coming up here for both teams.
0: Yeah, is Benton going for that third out here in the inning? She is. It's a liner, and it's going to be caught by the shortstop, Taylor Marcus. So the only time in this game that Greta Kelly is retired is in the bottom of the ninth inning when she represented the potential winning run. For Alexandria in the last of the ninth, no runs, one hit, no Monticello errors, two runners were left on base. Alexandria would strand 8-6 in the final three innings of batting. This one has gone final in nine innings today at the Alexandria Area High School Fast Pitch Softball Complex. The Cardinals fall to the Monticello Magic in 9-7-5. For our studio engineer, Jackson, back at the KXRA studio, what we will do is we will go back to the break, which would be featured after the bottom of the seventh inning. So on our platforms, that means about a two-minute break. And then we're going to get rolling with our post-game report presented by our friends at Juttner Motors in Alexandria. But right now on our platforms, including Layton Media, KXRA Radio, and the Voice of Alexandria YouTube channel, we'll enjoy these words from our boosters of Cardinal sports coverage.
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0: Extra innings were required at the Alexandria Area High School Fast Pitch Softball Complex for the last regular season home game for the Alexandria Cardinal softball team. Eight seniors were recognized before the game. All eight had an impact in this game. The Cardinals jumped on top early, fell behind 5-3 in the middle innings. Alexandria rallied to score twice in the bottom of the seventh inning to force extra innings, and then Monticello pushes across two unearned runs in the top of the ninth inning and made that stand up as Alexandria falls by a final score of 7-5. We welcome you to our Juttner Motors post-game report as we come to you on our latent media platforms, including the Voice of Alexandria YouTube channel and also People Radio KXRA. Along with J.P. Boleyn, I am D-Mac Dave McClurg. I do anticipate a player from the Alexandria Fast Pitch softball team will be coming along to join us in a couple of moments here. Maybe we're hoping for a senior, maybe a couple of seniors from the Cardinal softball team. But, J.P., I know that, again, for the fans that were here, if they were charging admission to watch the game today, you might say that the fans got their money's worth. They got bonus softball today, too.
1: Yeah, that was a fun game. I mean, both teams did things well. Both teams did things that they're going to want to work on here going into the postseason. But, yeah, it was a fun game against two teams that are pretty similar, too, I think. Both, you know, have strengths, and both have the pretty similar weaknesses as well. And it's just a really good softball game here on a beautiful Friday night.
0: Yeah, and I know that I think Jay is going to try to get the tripod. I think your left shoulder blade was
1: well. We're face the field anyway.
0: Oh, I see. I get it. Here. do we come over my way if we have a player coming
1: yes,
0: over?
1: Yes, we'll move it on over.
0: So
1: yeah,
0: I'm glad
1: I'll get out of the way.
0: Yeah, I understand the whole scenario now. I'm glad there are some people here in the loop and everything. But you know, it was a game. I think you know, one thing that helped is that the Cardinals were able to play from in front. I mean, Greta Kelly, as it would turn out, she would have a very good day at the plate. The only non-senior in the starting lineup for Alexandria, and out of her four hits, she was only a triple away from the cycle here. But what can you say about, you know, the circuit clout that Greta Kelly had to start the scoring in the first inning?
1: Yeah, I mean, and that was perfectly executed by Alexandria as well. I mean, they got the leadoff walk, you got a base hit, and then you did get an out, but Greta Kelly comes up with two on, and she had a no-doubter. I mean, that was a hit hard. We've seen it three times now this season, but we've seen it before in the past, too. She just has a lot of power. She brings a lot of energy to the team, and what better way to energize the team than to get a first inning home run. So really great job from her. She had some big hits here today. Obviously, she will probably want that last hit in the inning, but it was still hit hard. And you know, if you're Greta Kelly, I think you're feeling good going into later into the season and then into the postseason eventually as well.
0: Yeah, and that home run off of the starter Paige Flanagan put the Cardinals on top. Ultimately, Monticello would battle back and get a two-run third inning and then three more in the fourth inning to go up by a score of 5-3. I thought Flanagan, for a large part of the game, did a really nice job. She settled down after giving up that three-run home run. I think she retired somewhere around eight batters in a row after that. But yet, to Alexandria's credit, the Cardinals weren't done.
1: Yeah, exactly. I mean, she did in the second and third, had five of six batters that she struck out. But you just have to look back and think that she had a great outing there. But Alexandria did a great job getting base runners.
0: And I think we're going to get together as one of the Cardinal seniors is coming over to join us here. And our postgame interview feature is being brought to you by Quality Toyota of Fergus Falls. 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You don't have to worry about getting in a vehicle to do that. Gabby Rassett, the senior first baseman, is our special guest here. And Gabby, first of all, it's great to be connecting with you. I'm D-Mac. We've got JP, and then Jay is our videographer.
2: Nice
0: there.
2: To meet you.
0: And Gabby, for those that are listening to the radio right now and they're not watching on our YouTube channel, when you suit up on game days, what is your number in terms of your jersey number?
2: I'm number 25.
0: Okay, very good. Have you worn a jersey number 25 throughout your years as a Cardinal softball player?
2: I would say I definitely go from 25 to 12. Yeah, I really just depend. I don't really know. 25, though, has definitely been one that I've stuck with for the longest, so.
0: Very good. Gabby, I thought, this was an exciting game to watch. I thought it was so cool that you and your seven senior teammates were all in the batting order at the start of the game. I think every one of the seniors got to play a minimum of four innings in this game. It could very well be that you won't play another high school softball game on this field, but mm-hmm. as a senior, how exciting was it to be involved in this game for you personally?
2: I mean, being out on the field with my teammates that I played for years just really like was a full circle moment. I think just given the opportunity and everything that I've been given this year is great. Honestly, just a full circle moment. Even though if we don't play on this field again, I'm glad that I had those other seven seniors. I think it's great.
0: Yeah, we are getting together with infielder Gabby Rassett from the Alexandria Fast Pitch softball team. Your team jumped on top 3-0, and then Monticello rallied in the middle innings. Talk a little bit, Gabby, about what happened in the seventh inning, because I believe your turn in the batting order came around as part of that rally. How fun was it to see your team battle back and, get the two runs to tie the game up?
2: We always got it in us. We just got to find it. I think really finding that was great. I was super excited. I think the whole dugout just was electric, and we were wanting this win. All the younger girls kept saying, do it for the seniors, which was super sweet. It definitely was just electric in the dugout. I think it meant a million, like how we played. It's just something that we can do. We just have to prove it.
0: I think you did have one hit today, but in my mind, you had a well hit out. Maybe the best hit ball that you had was the out to center field. But how did you feel about your plate appearances today against, the starter Paige Flanagan?
2: I think when I hit that out to the center field, obviously it was a hit, didn't make it on base, but I think the contact was still great. Put just positivity in everyone's mindset that we can do it. And then my last hit, I think just started the rally again with being able to get on base. And then I got a runner, but still I got on base. So.
0: Yep, and that's the important part. Yeah. When you need base runners, you were able to do exactly that. Gabby Rassett is joining us right now as our quality Toyota Cardinal Athlete Player of the Game. Gabby and the rest of her seven seniors were all in the starting lineup today. Monticello wins the game in 9 innings by a score of 7-5. I know that this is a setback, Gabby, but there's still more softball to be played. You wrap up the regular season tomorrow over at Morris mm-hmm. and then get involved in sections. I've had the opportunity to watch your team now 3 times, once at the end of April, once down in Cold Spring against the defending Class AAA state champions, and now against a Monticello team that could very well get a home game to start the playoffs next week.
2: Yep.
0: How do you feel this team has improved, from the time that we've been here to broadcast over the last 3-4 weeks or so?
2: I definitely say we just have been getting in the groove. We just had to get it started. Every one of us knows that's in us. We played great last year, and it just was getting in a new groove. With losing the seniors last year, I just think we've improved, and there's still yet more to come. New season starts on Tuesday, so we're excited for that one.
0: And how vital is it? I know Ava Klimek missed a little bit of time in the recent games. I think, some soreness issues and everything, but she was back in the field. I thought fielded her position very well mm-hmm. today. But how fun is it to have the team basically at or very close to full strength now?
2: It was honestly great. Ava was itching to get out there. She made me play catch with her, even though she couldn't catch the ball. I'd have to catch the ball and give it to her to throw. She was just itching to get out there. Having all of us back was great. So, yeah.
0: I know that obviously being at first base, you get a lot of chances coming your way. And, it seemed like your fellow infielders, they did keep you busy. I thought they made a lot of the routine plays. They made some frequently spectacular plays. How would you assess, what the team was able to accomplish in the field defensively here?
2: I think we definitely had a lot of ups, and there was a couple errors, but I don't think that set us back as much. obviously I missed one, but I don't think that win or loss, that doesn't matter. We just had to play the game. I definitely think that defensively we did great. There's just more to improve. It's the small details we got to look at just to be able to move forward.
0: I know that this might be a difficult question to answer, Gabby, because I'm going to follow up with a thought that one of your co-head coaches, Jackie Stifter, shared with me. Yeah, she said, you know, we've played 14 games so far. We have yet to play the perfect game this year. How close are the Cardinals to doing that?
2: We're very close, and I think everyone should be worried about us for sections.
0: Yeah, you know, the exciting part, I get the feeling you're going to be on the road throughout the entire section tournament starting on Tuesday, but I don't know if there is a clear-cut favorite out of the teams in this section. You know, Monticello's, I think, beaten Moorhead this year and beaten Elk River, and, you know, it seems like teams have taken turns beating one another. Moorhead and Brainerd split. I think Brainerd and Bemidji split. What are you looking at in terms of how wild this section could be for softball?
2: I think it can literally turn at any moment. Once we fix the small details and just get a hold of the ball, I really think our team will play that perfect game. And like Stifter said, the best is yet to come. So we're all super excited for it. We're not going to hang our heads about this game, but we definitely got to move forward tomorrow and on Tuesday. So,
0: very good. Gabby, I'll talk to you as we get into the break here, but congratulations
2: Thank
0: on being
2: you.
0: Honored before the game, and congrats on a good performance
2: thank
0: today
2: you.
0: And fun to visit with you.
2: Yeah, thank you.
0: That's Gabby Rossett from the Alexandria Cardinal Fast Pitch Softball Team, our quality Toyota Cardinal Athlete Player of the Game. 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
0: We welcome you back one final time to the Alexandria Area High School Fast Pitch Softball Complex, where Monticello has defeated Alexandria in extra innings. It required 9 today before the Magic push across 2 and defeat Alexandria by a score of 7-5. Line totals in this one, Monticello finished with 7 runs 10 hits, no errors, 7 runners left on base. Alexandria, 5 runs, 11 hits, 3 errors, 8 runners stranded. Notable that the Cardinals left runners at second and third in the bottom of the 7th inning after tying the game up. Left runners at second and third in the bottom of the 8th inning, and then left runners at first and second in the bottom of the 9th inning. So close, but not quite enough to push across 8 runs, and Monticello goes home with a section victory over Alexandria by a score of 7-5. And JP, I know that you were in, observing and listening to the conversation with Gabby Rassett. I thought, in spite of the defeat today, I know there's no such thing as moral victories and everything like that, but again, I think the Cardinals did some good things here. I think by and large, they were able to make the outs that they needed to make. I thought, they had great participation from kids that were not in the starting lineup, and I can understand, wanting to have the 8 seniors be a part of the batting order, and I think everybody out of those 8 played at least 4 innings in the field. And, you had people such as Bella Bradley coming in with a pinch hit, Maya Herges with a pinch hit, Emily Nicola comes in, gives up 2 unearned runs in 5 innings, basically, to take the tough luck loss. But I still think, that Alexandria is not that far away. I know the Cardinals might get the number 8 seed for the upcoming section tournament, but they can play with teams in the section.
1: Yeah, I mean, you look at their last game, against Brainerd even, what was an 8-9 loss, but they're putting up runs. That's the most important thing, and then you get good pitching from Nicola, and then you get good pitching from Getch. This is going to be a difficult team to get out of the tournament, so Alexandria played a really good complete game today. I mean, obviously, you go 9 innings against any section opponent, you're doing something right. So I liked Alexandria's game today. I thought the pitching, I thought the hitting, I thought the fielding I liked the most. I mean, I know the errors late, but I really liked the fielding today for Alexandria, and it helps to have shortstop Clement back in as well. So I just thought it was a really good senior night. I think the seniors played well. I think it was good to get them in, and this is going to be a fun team to watch, I think, in the postseason. They just adjust a little bit, a couple of things, and I think it's going to be a fun team.
0: Very good. So for the Cardinals, they are now 4-11 with the defeat. Monticello with the victory goes to 7-11 on the year. The Magic will be hosting a couple of games coming up on Saturday. I believe those are 2 games against section rivals down in Monticello. I think St. Michael Albertville is one of the teams, and then Bemidji is also going to be visiting Monticello tomorrow. So the Magic really have the opportunity to enhance their resume. I think Monticello, with already 4 section victories out of their total of 7, are in a good spot. I think they could get a home game. I don't know if we would see Monticello right away on Tuesday, but maybe later on in the week. What's to say we couldn't have a Monticello-Alexandria rematch?
1: I mean, we don't know who's going to be number 1 right now, and we don't know who's going to be number 2, 3, 4, 5, 6, or 7, or 8. So, I mean, it's one of those sections, and I think it's just such a close competitive one that we'll find out. And I think Alexandria's gonna have confidence against whoever they play, and gonna have to come out and play really good, and just tweak a couple things. And if we get this game again, I think it could go either way, so it'd be a fun one to have this team again. Obviously, Monticello would most likely be the home team that in that case scenario, so you go to Monticello and see what you can do.
0: Well, again, the team still has some games to play on Saturday. Alexandria is going to be over in Morris for 3 games tomorrow. I believe Coach Jackie Stifter mentioned as part of our Juntner Motors pregame show, the Cardinals will face the host Morris area Chicago Alberta Tigers, then have a game against Kirkhove and Murdoch Sunberg, and then a game against a team from Class 3A that Alexandria actually defeated last year, that being the Grand Rapids Thunderhawks. But now the teams are going to meet in a neutral site over in Morris tomorrow. Games at 10, noon, and 2 p.m. JP, I hope you enjoy your weekend ahead. Always great to work with you, and we'll catch up with you again on Monday morning over on Z99, our today's hit music radio station, and enjoy your weekend.
1: I appreciate it. We'll see you then. You have a great weekend as well.
0: Will do. J.P. Boleyn is my broadcast partner for Alexandria Cardinal Baseball and Fast Pitch Softball throughout the spring of 2026. Our next play-by-play broadcast will be on Tuesday. Weather and playing conditions permitting. Alexandria will open up in the first round of the Class 4A Section 8 softball tournament. The opponent is to be determined. The site is to be determined. And the game time also to be determined. Likely a late afternoon start, possibly 4 o'clock or even 4:30. But once we get more firm details after the weekend is complete, we'll share those with you on KXRA. If we do have a game broadcast on Tuesday, that means our KXRA 5 o'clock news hour will be preempted that day. Tomorrow on KXRA, following a homegrown between 9:45 and 10, you'll hear the next edition of the Cardinal Athlete Profile interview series brought to you by Quality Toyota of Fergus Falls. Earlier this week, I had the opportunity to visit with Micah Kitzman from the Alexandria Boys Track and Field team. He set a meet record earlier this week when Alexandria hosted the B. Lorman Alumni Track and Field Invitational at the Alexandria Area High School Stadium. My conversation with Micah Kitzman for Alexandria Boys Track and Field will air tomorrow morning between 9:45 and 10 when Quality Toyota brings you Volume 18 of the Cardinal Athlete Profile interview series for the 2025-26 school year. Big thanks to Jay as our videographer on site here at Alexandria Area High School Softball Complex. Thanks to Jackson back at the KXRA radio studio in downtown Alexandria. And thanks to all of the boosters of our Alexandria Cardinal sports coverage. Today's final again in 9 innings. Monticello defeats Alexandria in softball 7-5. For J.P. Boleen, I am DMAC Dave McClurg saying goodnight from the Alexandria Area High School softball complex.
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0: This is Weatherology. I'm meteorologist Allura Lockwood with the Alexandria Lakes Area Forecast. A red flag warning continues until 9 p.m. tonight. Lows dip down to about 49 tonight under clear skies, westerly winds 8 to 15 miles per hour. Bright sunshine expected tomorrow, daytime highs approaching 73. Partly cloudy skies tomorrow night, lows dip down to about 49. For KXRA, I'm meteorologist Allura Lockwood. Currently 73.
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0: don't tell anybody. I read everything I can get my hands on. Now, look, I'm not expecting people to read everything they get their hands on. And I'm not expecting you to agree with everything you read. But have a sense that there are different angles to different stories. And there's all sorts of things. These people who only get their news on Facebook. I mean, seriously? Facebook? Oh, I read it on Facebook. Okay. Right? I mean, look. There's agenda pushing people all over Facebook. There's agenda people pushing all over Twitter. They have no standards. And yes, a journalist might have a point of view. A journalist might be a liberal. A journalist might be a conservative. But they also might have a good point. They also might have the facts. There's nothing wrong with reading two or three different newspapers. Nothing wrong with watching, you know, one news and then watch the other news. I'll tell you this. I watch the channels. It's amazing to me. It's like you're living in two different worlds. CNN's reporting something, and you'll watch a CNN one night, and then you'll watch Fox, and it's like they're on two different planets. It's unbelievable. But the biggest, it sticks my craw that Twitter and Facebook can air live somebody being murdered, and that's okay. And I can't, I would get in trouble for all sorts of things. That if I ever put 1/100th of what's on Facebook on the radio, I wouldn't make the night. So it's a total double standard. All right, we're done. I got a break. It's America at Night. Back in a moment.
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15: I felt comfortable, and through all the stuff she was talking about and answering my questions, I got to the point where I actually felt like I trusted what she was going to do for me and what she was saying to me, so that's why I stuck with her. I would go back to her because I know what to expect. She'll say a thing, they'll follow through with it, they'll keep their word, I'll just trust them. And so there's no reason at all that I would go to another realtor.

0: wife, or was he trying to protect himself? This heartwarming holiday classic will have you laughing and then crying, and at some point, we want you to pick up the phone and call your parents. No ChatGPT. That was straight up right out of the brilliant genius mind. And on McGraw TV, that is called, hold on a second, I wrote this down. That is called, who's calling at this hour?
1: Oh, my God. Dude, it's nicely done. I'm proud of you, buddy.
0: And that is
1: how. He gets the night off and did, yeah, you did well.
2: We didn't just stomp Theo.
0: That's how you steal a segment and plagiarize a segment from Theo Lewis Clark.
1: Don't ever do it again. But you did great.
0: All right. Theo, have yourself a good night. Thanks for checking in, as always, my friend.
1: Man, all right, weekend.
0: You got it. Have a good week. We got a break. We are short on time. America at Night, back in a moment.
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7: How about this story that's not getting a lot of attention with everything in the world going on? Harvey Weinstein's third trial for sex crimes ends in a mistrial as all four female jurors vote to acquit. It's the third Manhattan sex crimes trial ended in a hung jury where all four women on the panel voted to clear Harvey Weinstein from allegedly raping Jessica Mann in 2013. The judge declared the trial a mistrial, making it the second time a jury could not unanimously convict him of these allegations. Outside the courtroom, jurors told reporters that 9 of the 12 panelists were ready to acquit the 74-year-old movie mogul, including all three female jurors. But three male jurors were dead set on convicting Weinstein. Neither side would budge. That's why they called it a mistrial. Really interesting. More of that sort of this Harvey Weinstein story just gets more bizarre at every twist and every turn. But Harvey Weinstein trial ends in a mistrial after it seems like the majority of them, but four female jurors voted to acquit Harvey Weinstein. Stay right there. Open phones next hour. 1-844-42-McGraw or 1-844-262-4729. Our executive director is Alex Hinton. Our engineer tonight is Richard Good. I'm McGraw-Milhaven. 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
14: News this hour from Town Hall. I'm Ron Taylor. President Trump says he's not yet made a decision on whether a major sale of U.S. arms to Taiwan can move following his three-day visit to China.
15: President Xi and I talked a lot about Taiwan. He thinks they cannot have anything to do with what they're doing. I mean, he's, you know, against very much what they're doing.
14: That brought reaction from members of his own party. Republican Congressman Brian Fitzpatrick says the U.S. should stand up for Taiwan and democracy.
16: These are the fortresses of democracy, or they're on the front lines, and we have to protect and defend them. So I don't think we should do anything to undermine Taiwan's defense posture. We should be bolstering it, not weakening it, just like I feel that way with Ukraine and every democracy across the world. It's our job to protect and defend them.
14: A possible strike looms for riders of the Long Island Railroad if talks don't produce a settlement. Long Island resident Emilia Bunith says she's wondering how long workers may go on strike.
17: I don't even know if there's anything I can really do to prepare. I'm just kind of like waiting to see what happens. From what I know, the last time this happened was a while ago, and it lasted like 2 days before the government intervened. So honestly, I'm just going to see what happens.
14: The Supreme Court on Friday rejected Virginia's bid to restore a congressional map that would have given Democrats a chance to pick up four seats in the closely divided House of Representatives. The court's order, issued without any note of dissent, is the latest twist in the nation's mid-decade redistricting competition. Democratic Representative Steve Cohen of Tennessee is ending his bid for re-election. He's just the latest lawmaker to have his career upended by the redistricting battles. Republicans in Tennessee this month enacted a new U.S. House map that carves up Cohen's majority black district, reshaping it to the GOP's advantage. You'll find news and analysis at townhall.com. I'm Ron Taylor.
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14: California's governor's primary is beginning to take shape.
19: Republicans are seeing encouraging signs in California's governor primary race. New mail ballot data shows GOP turnout running ahead of the 2022 midterms, while Democrat returns are falling behind. Former Fox News host Steve Hilton appears to be building an early lead over Riverside County Sheriff Chad Bianco in the Republican primary. President Trump has endorsed Hilton. Willie Nelson, Washington.
14: President Trump plans to build an exhibit of statues featuring prominent Americans along the Potomac River. This project could spark a bit of a legal battle over bypassing the usual approval processes for Washington's Monumental Corps. President Trump says the National Garden of American Heroes will be in West Potomac Park, near several memorials. He describes the area as a totally barren field of prime waterfront real estate. More news at townhall.com. The stock market fell from its records and joined a worldwide drop for stocks after higher oil prices sent a shiver through the bond market. We hear more on Friday's market activity from business correspondent Damian Teresi, reporting from New York City.
20: Stocks fell from their recent records on Wall Street Friday. The S&P 500 fell 1.2% from its all-time highs set Thursday. The Dow fell 537 points, or 1.1%. The NASDAQ composite fell 1.5% from its old record. The losses followed a slide for stocks in Europe and Asia. Technology stocks led the market lower. Rising oil prices also weighed on the market. Crude oil prices have surged and remain above $100 per barrel amid the war with Iran. That is fueling a rise in gasoline prices and inflation. Treasury yields jumped in the bond market. Amy and Troisi, New York.
14: 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I'm Ron Taylor reporting.
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22: This is weatherology. I'm meteorologist Laura Lockwood with the Alexandria Lakes Area Forecast. Lows up low around 48 tonight under clear skies. Winds out of the west 8 to 15 miles per hour. Highs around 74 tomorrow. Partly cloudy tomorrow night. Chance for showers. Lows up low around 46. Rain showers likely Sunday with highs in the upper 60s. Storms likely and highs in low 60s on Monday. For KXRA, a meteorologist, Laura Lockwood. Right now, 61.
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8: All right, I got about just enough time to tell you this. This is interesting. I found this story a week or so ago, and I never really brought it to the airwaves. I thought it was interesting, though. So they did the top 10 grossing movies of all time, adjusted for inflation. Top 10 movies in the box office. I know they used to, for all you young kids out there, there was this thing called the box office where people would actually go to a theater. They called it a movie theater, and you'd go, you buy popcorn, soda, Twizzlers, Juju Fruits, M&M's, and you'd go and you'd sit in this movie theater, and you would then watch a movie. You would all watch it together, and you couldn't pause it. If you had to go to the bathroom, you had to run, go to the bathroom, and come back, and everyone had this shared experience of watching movies in this thing called a movie theater. You don't do that anymore, but at one point, there were movie theaters, and these are the 10 top-grossing movies in movie theaters of all time, adjusted for inflation, okay? Number 10, Snow White and the Seven Dwarfs from 1937. Adjusted for inflation, it earned $1.2 billion. Number 9, 1973, The Exorcist, which, by the way, does not stand the test of time. That brought in $1.4 billion adjusted for inflation. Number 8 was Dr. Zhivago of 1965. Number 7 was Jaws, 1975. It invented the summer blockbuster and came in $1.2 billion. It also spawned so many sequels, and it launched Steven Spielberg's career, one of the greatest summer blockbusters of all time. We all know The Shark never worked. That's part of the charm of the whole thing. But that was the 7th largest grossing movie ever, adjusted for inflation. Number 6, The Ten Commandments, believe it or not. Charlton Heston. Number 5, Titanic. Yeah, Titanic at the time had a $200 million budget. It earned $64 million. Adjusted for inflation, $1.3 billion. It also won Best Picture, which it totally deserved to win Best Picture. Forget the love story and the music and the soundtrack. That was just a great movie. Number 4. What is it? That was 5. Number 4, E.T., Extraterrestrial, in 1982. Adjusted for inflation, just over, what, $1.3 billion. Number 3, 1965, The Sound of Music. Number 2, Star Wars. Now, Star Wars number 1, which is really number 4. Don't get confused, right? Star Wars, A New Hope. It wasn't called A New Hope. It was just called Star Wars. Then when they did all the other ones, they had the prequels and the postquels and all that other stuff. Star Wars, the first one, but it's really, if you look for it now, it's really the fourth one. That was the second grossest highest movie ever. $1.7 billion adjusted for inflation.

0: We are Red Eye Radio. He is Eric Carlin. I'm Gary McNamara. And the other thing, and you were talking about before, you know, with the war in Iran and inflation and everything else. Every day that this goes on, where there's indecision from the White House, and we mentioned it the other day when two of the biggest supporters in the media, the president, which is the New York Post, and the Wall Street Journal editorial page, on the war with Iran, have said, do something.
1: Yeah, right.
0: But just sitting here with every single day, you know, saying, okay, well, he hasn't said in the last 36 hours that Iran wants a deal and maybe we're getting a deal. I mean, the talk is much more negative now, but every day that the liberal media throws out accusations about whether they're true or not, about what Iran is doing, that they have their missile sites back, whatever, every single day erodes the support from his own party.
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3: With SRN News, I'm Ron Taylor. Iran's foreign minister says that a lack of trust remains the biggest obstacle in negotiations to end the war, with the U.S.-Iranian foreign minister Abbas Araghchi saying contradictory messages from the U.S. have made Iran reluctant about its intentions in the stalled ceasefire negotiations. President Trump earlier this week dismissing Iran's latest formal proposal as, quote, garbage. The president has demanded a major rollback of Iran's nuclear activities, while Iran has said that it has the right to enrich uranium. Workers on New York's Long Island Railroad are officially on strike, paralyzing the busiest commuter rail system in North America. Labor unions representing about half the system's workers announcing the walkout early this morning after negotiations with the MTA failed to produce a new contract. The strike will force the roughly 250,000 people who ride the system each weekday to either work from home or find a new route to New York City. This is SRN News.
4: This is weatherology. I'm meteorologist Laura Lockwood with the Alexandria Lakes Area Forecast. 48 overnight, under clear skies, westerly winds 8 to 15 miles per hour. Saturday, high of 74. Chance for showers, Saturday night, 46. Cooler, Sunday and Monday, with highs from the low 60s to the upper 60s. Rain showers likely, Sunday. Storms likely, on Monday. For KXRA, I'm meteorologist Laura Lockwood. Right now, 57.
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0: We are Red Eye Radio. He is Eric Carlin. I'm Gary McNamara. Yeah, so the Fed chairmanship is not a job I would want.
1: No, I don't want that hot seat at all. 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
1: Well, as this program transmits via satellite across the USA to our 620 AM and FM stations, let's be heard, everyone. Welcome aboard the May 9th edition of America's number one travel radio show. Looking at the clock, it is just after 10 a.m. Eastern Time on this Saturday morning. And from coast to coast, border to border, and around the world on TuneIn, everything and anything in the world of travel is on tap over these next 120 minutes that we'll all spend together. So last week at this time, we were all getting the details of Spirit Airlines shutting down. It's actually gone, you know, very smoothly, to be honest with you. This week, though, we're going to start with something that was in the news from Delta Airlines. And candidly, it's just dumb. I mean, it's about as unfriendly, you know, untravel-friendly, I guess is the best way to put it, as you can get. If you haven't heard the announcement that was made earlier this week, starting 10 days from now, on May 19th, Delta is removing snacks and drinks from about 5,500 of their short routes. This means anyone flying in Delta Main or Delta Comfort Cabins, you will no longer receive food or drink on flights of about 350 miles or less. If you fly first class, though, you will still get food and drink. Now, to be fair in sharing this announcement, Delta did also say they will enhance food offerings for about 14% of their flights, whatever that means. But to me, this is such a dumb move by Delta. Whatever cost savings they'll realize from flying really hungry and dehydrated travelers, it's all going to be wiped out by the disregard that they're showing economy class passengers.
2: Well, everyone brings a water bottle these days, so I think that's part of the problem.
1: That's a whole other conversation.
2: I think that is part of what's driving this personally. But you know what? The fact that first class gets full service on these short flights and the people in economy get nothing, that to me is more of an issue. But whatever. Just get me there safely from point A to point B. I don't even care anymore because the food's terrible anyway. The pretzels, the offerings, they're awful.
1: I know.
2: Why even bother?
1: You know, but Mary, I mean, and Rudy and Bobby, I mean, so, you know, as you know, I was out in Chicago last Sunday with our oldest son and, you know, and enjoyed a Cubs game at Wrigley Field with former Major League pitcher Steve Trout. We had a good time there. On Monday before, you know, my son and I, we headed home, we went to Lou Malnati's, of course, for the second time for their famous pizza. When we got to the airport, we were a little thirsty. The lounges were closed because they close at 9:30 or whatever,
2: yeah,
1: or 10 o'clock
2: ridiculous.
1: At O'Hare, which is crazy. Okay, so I knew I'd get water on the plane or whatever we wanted. Now, we were flying on American Airlines. We were in premium economy. But had it been on Delta Airlines, we would have arrived back in New York fully dehydrated. It's ridiculous. It's dumb. It's a bean counter move by Delta. Ed Bastian, this show is heard in Atlanta. I mean, listen, you have comments on this. You can reach out to us, and you're welcome here anytime to talk about
3: it.
1: But
3: it's 790 miles. You wouldn't have been part of that 350-mile thing. So.
1: But it's still just crazy. I mean, it's so unfriendly. So,
2: yeah, all right.
1: So there we go.
2: Well, all right. How about we talk polls? How about we do that?
1: Do
2: so
1: that.
2: Before we move to the Travel News Roundtable, here are the questions and the results. First one, will you be participating in or enjoying any events involving America's 250? 75% of you said yes, 14% of you are unsure, and 11% of you said no.
1: Well, listen, I love seeing that America 250. It's such a major event in our lifetime. We have such a great country. It needs to be celebrated. And I love the fact, 75%.
2: Yeah, majority.
1: And I think the 14%, very candidly, they just may not be sure of what they're doing and where they're
2: going. They don't have their plans yet.
1: Exactly.
2: All right. Second question, where will your summer travels take you? 60% of you will be traveling domestically, 33% of you will travel internationally this summer, and 7% of you are not traveling. Those are some good numbers considering we're a travel radio show.
1: Yeah, I would
2: only
1: say.
2: 7%.
1: And Rudy, I would say roughly, you know, 2/3 domestic, 1/3 international. That's probably about right.
3: Yeah, I think so.
1: Those numbers work out. All right, well, let's move into the Travel News Roundtable. We've got over 4 minutes where we can get to that, and we'll get into that right now. I'm going to just start us off. So, you know, we're certainly seeing strong results in the stock market, S&P 500. They're all riding, you know, rather well these days, despite what's happening in the world. You know, and the good news across most sectors of travel continues to report positive results. This week we saw the latest Marriott increased its outlook for the year. They, after better than expected domestic travel outweighed, you know, the hit by what's going on in Iran, the executives are very optimistic about the year. saying that travel in the U.S. and Canada is offsetting any declines that may be happening in other parts of the world. But they did say that, you know, Americans are choosing car trips over flights and spending their tax refunds that they're getting from the big, big beautiful bill, you know, on local vacations and so forth. And just another major hotel operator out there, Intercontinental Hotel Group, you know, they have Holiday Inn and Crown Plaza and others in there. They almost mirrored what Marriott said. Higher room revenue in the first quarter, and they very much expect that it's going to continue in the second quarter. So that's good news from the hotel sector of travel.
2: So I'm going back to aviation. I want your opinion, both of you, on this. British Airways is going to equip all of its fleet with Starlink Wi-Fi over the next 2 years, and they are going to allow passengers to make phone calls and video calls throughout all flights.
1: Another dumb move. Another dumb
2: thoughts?
1: Move. Yeah, I don't like it.
2: Don't like it either.
1: Yeah. I mean, so now we're going to
2: Delta prohibits these calls as of right now.
3: I mean,
2: United says
3: text, you can get your message across. You know?
2: Yeah, exactly.
1: You know, I used to love, Rudy, I don't know if you, you know, I used to love when I would travel for business because I couldn't make a phone call.
3: Right.
1: I couldn't do anything.
2: You used to really
1: unplug. I got so much business. I actually had so much things. I caught up on so many things,
2: right?
1: Whatever
2: it
1: was. I used to look forward to the longer flights because I'm not one that can sleep on a plane. And now to think about that, people chatting and this and that. I mean, it's going
2: to
1: be like,
2: they have to wear headphones, but, and they're being, so basically the guidance is be considerate of each other and you must make your calls with your headphones and talk quietly.
1: Now,
2: that's not going to,
1: I find that interesting. You know, British Airways has a partnership with American, and America has a policy that it's, you have to be quiet. Any audio that you have or anything you're playing.
2: Well, you have to use headphones.
1: But here, how they going
2: to British Airways, I just said, they have to, you have to use headphones.
3: It's only half the conversation.
2: So you have to wear, so you're only hearing the person who's talking on the plane, but that's the one
3: that's
2: you don't want to hear.
1: Yeah, but what about this? Yeah, Mom, well, listen, you know, I didn't make the plane. I'm going
2: to
1: be home
2: They're
1: for dinner.
2: They're being asked to talk quietly.
1: Okay.
2: And be considerate of the fellow passengers. It's not going to fly.
1: Rudy, what do you have?
3: Well, a couple of things. Just one short sentence on this. We don't have to go into it because it's all over the news. I got to tell you, I have never heard of a hantavirus until this week. Never even heard of it. Didn't even know it exists. And now it's in our lingo all the time. I find this interesting. The Trump administration is going to remove passports from folks who are behind on their child support payments. That was announced just this week.
1: Well,
3: that's a pretty interesting thing.
1: Well, pay
3: Department
1: up.
3: Of State.
1: Here we are.
3: If you owe more than $2,500 in child support, you better pay it because
2: you can't leave the
3: Department
2: the
3: of State is going to take
1: now,
3: your passport.
1: I'm not a big
3: away.
1: Fan of big government, so I would say that there's something I can't say that I'm really behind. But the fact is, you know what? A lot of the deadbeat dads, and I hate to say it, does fall more on dads that are out there. Well, now they're going to have pay up or you're not going to be
2: can't
1: traveling. So
2: flee the country.
1: Whatever. So, well, and on that note, I guess we'll flip to the moms. I mean, it is Mother's Day weekend tomorrow, so happy Mother's Day to you, my lovely wife, Mary.
2: Thank you, thank you.
1: Everybody that's out there
2: as well.
1: All
2: the moms out there.
1: Exactly right. I mean, listen, there's so much news we could get to. I will just go back to what I said. You know, everyone thought made a big deal about Spirit Airlines. It's been very quiet this week. I mean, everything's been very
2: Well, a lot of these other budget airlines are picking up their routes.
1: Although today, Frontier, if you didn't hear, Frontier at Denver last night, there was a passenger, or actually it was somebody on the runway that was hit. So we're still getting information on that. All right, when we return from this quick sponsors break, the Chief Travel Leader conversation will feature Andrew Wexler. He's already on that show hotline. The Destination Spotlight is also ahead this hour. We're back in 180 seconds.
0: As we take a brief sponsors break, now's a good time to check us out on Facebook, Instagram, X, or LinkedIn at RM World Travel. We're coming right back.
2: It's Mother's Day weekend, and we have the perfect gift for you to give. If you jump on this opportunity, it's going to be the Mother's Day gift that you're going to talk about for years, whether it's this October in the Southern Med or in July of 2027 in the Baltic and North Sea. 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
1: So many of the places that we're going to be traveling, folks, they're truly bucket list. 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
4: As we've reset during that quick break, we have, well, what should be a fun and interesting Chief Travel Leader conversation about to happen. 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
2: And it's Mother's Day tomorrow, so if you jump on this opportunity, I can promise you it's going to be a Mother's Day gift you're going to talk about for a long time, whether it's this October in the Southern Med or in July of 2027, that's going to be up in the Baltic and North Sea. 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That's going to be aboard their newest ship, 7 Seas Grandeur, and that goes from Malta to Athens. 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
4: Whatever trip you're looking at, so many of the places that we're going, their bucket list. The Region team, well, they're going to deliver outstanding fun and entertainment, great food, an array of culture. The cruise this October is nearly sold out. We just announced the 2027 itinerary 2 weeks ago. There's already been strong bookings for that trip. So go to our show website, rmworldtravel.com. You're going to see a banner for each cruise right there on the homepage. Pick the one that you want. Make the reservation.
2: All right. Named one of Atlanta's most admired CEOs in 2019, Andrew Wexler took on the CEO role of Hirschend Family Entertainment in 2015 after spending 8 years as CFO with the company. Hirschend is the largest family-held themed attractions company with iconic parks like Dollywood and Silver Dollar City within their portfolio. We are now headed to the show hotline for the first time today as Andrew Wexler joins us now for our Chief Travel Leader conversation.
4: Well, this is my favorite part of the show, Mary. Andrew, thanks for your time today. Welcome to America's number one travel radio show.
11: Hello, and thank you. We appreciate being here.
4: Well, thank you. Enjoy having you here with us today as well. You know, Mary just highlighted two of your popular properties, Dollywood, a place that we plan to spotlight later this year when we're down in Pigeon Forge for a big Let's Go America tour event and live remote. And, of course, there's Silver Dollar City. That's a major part of the beginning of the Hirschend legacy. That's, Andrew, where I want to go initially. So I want you to take us back to those early days in the Ozarks where it all began some 75 years ago. I want you to share some family history and really what started as just an average family road trip.
11: Absolutely. It did all start with a road trip. Mary and Hugo Hirschend lived in Chicago, but they loved nature. They loved the outdoors. They were naturalists, and so they took a road trip to southwest Missouri. I ended up in a town called Branson, Missouri, which at the time there wasn't a whole lot there. And they did a cave tour and just fell in love with the area, fell in love with the people, and found out from the two sisters that owned the cave that they were looking to get out of the cave business. And Hugo Hershen decided, hey, let's rent this cave. It'll be a family business. We can come down for summers. He was a door-to-door vacuum cleaner salesman. And so he figured the family could come down during the summer times and run this, and then he could have his normal business operation during the rest of the year. And so they just fell in love with the area and took a 100-year lease on the cave. And that's really how it started.
2: It is an unbelievable story, and I mentioned in your intro that today Hershend is the largest still family-held theme park company in the U.S. or maybe even the world. But, you know, that's a long way you've come since then. And last year, Hershend nearly doubled its footprint, acquiring Palace Entertainment's U.S. attractions. You've brought thousands of new employees, or hosts, as you call them, to the family. I'm curious how you're working to ensure that the culture of bringing families closer together will remain consistent across such a diverse portfolio.
11: Yeah, so it is hard to believe 76 years from 1950, which was the year they went on the road trip and got the lease, the cave lease. And you know, for us, culture is what it's all about. It's really about creating an amazing environment. We have a deep held belief that the guest experience can never exceed the host experience. If a host comes into work and they're berated by their boss, if they're, you know, in an environment where they don't feel taken care of, and they're frustrated and angry, where are they going to take it out on? They're going to take it out on our guests. But if they come into work, they're taken care of, they feel people really care about them, have their back, what we want them to do is then return that favor to our guests. And creating that cultural environment, what we call it hospitality, it's about it's a servant leadership culture. And if we create this culture that's rooted in love, which is, you know, when usually when you talk about love and business, it's a scandal. Mm-hmm. It's a Coldplay concert. Right. That, you know, yeah. That's absolutely not what we're talking about here. We're talking about love, the behavior, and how we treat people. And it really creates an amazing environment for our hosts to take care of our guests.
4: I love that. Did you, by the way, just so I heard you correctly, Hershpitality?
11: Hearts-pitality.
4: Okay, gotcha.
11: Yeah. Right, yeah, it's a little hard to say at first, but it's a combination of heart and hospitality.
4: Hearts-pitality.
2: That's
4: I got you.
2: Family influence,
4: So, you know, as I look over your resorts, I mean, there seems to be a common theme here, Andrew. What I mean by that is, and I'm going to use historic lake compounds in Bristol, Connecticut as just an example.
11: Yes.
4: You know, that's a park our sons know well. They grew up enjoying that park. It's America's oldest continuously operating amusement park. You also have Idlewild Park in Pennsylvania. It dates back to 1878. The Harlem Globetrotters, if folks don't know it, they're in your portfolio. They go back to the 1920s. You know, I could share more, but it seems like historic attractions are important to the Hershend family. I'd like to hear how you modernize and still stay, you still maintain that nostalgia.
11: Yeah, so we really think about how do we make a product that's good for people from 2 to 92. And a big part of that is nostalgia. Grandparents want to share with their grandkids. Parents want to share their first roller coaster with their kids. So creating that nostalgic environment where multi, you know, across generations, you can share experiences in a way that you might not be able to in today's society. You know, the cell phone has become such a generational silo. When I'm, you go to a dinner and you look at the table and there's a family there, all five, you know, four or five of the family members, two parents, two, three kids, they have their face buried in their phone.
4: And it's sad.
11: And you know, the way it works is, you know, dad's probably on, you know, CNBC.com or looking at the stock portfolio. Right. You know, the mom's on Facebook. The one of the kids is chatting. The other one's on Snap. The other one's on Instagram or playing a game. And it becomes a silo. And so we want to create environments that kind of create that cross-generational interaction. And so nostalgia is a big way to do that. It's a big catalyst for that connection, that emotional connection. But we also want to make sure that there's still fun things to do for the kids. We want to make sure that the kids enjoy the time and have fun. So we try and not only hold on to the, what's timeless, but then we try to inject new and exciting and relevant to all the generations.
4: Right, totally
11: like we say, 2 to 92.
2: Yeah, let's get a little more specific on that. So, Robert, we were down in Orlando last year for the show, Andrew, for our big Let's Go America tour involving the grand opening of Epic Universe. And, you know, you are either you are competing in this, or maybe you see yourself as not competing because you do see yourself as a very different collection and portfolio of theme parks. But there are these high-tech parks like Epic Universe that are really cutting edge with all their rides and everything.
4: Yeah, big budget, too.
2: You know, but they are are they're missing a little storytelling and other experiential things, in my opinion. So I'm curious to get a little, if you can get a little more specific on how you're differentiating from parks like that.
11: Yeah, and so we do have those sorts of elements. We have this summer in Dollywood, we're opening up our biggest dark ride ever, Night Flight, which is a combination of roller coaster, but there's a soaring element to it. So we have that sort of element, that storytelling. But we focus on the big parks, and they have this luxury of they focus on amazing IP, but a lot of that IP is temporal. Sometimes it's popular and sometimes it's not, and that's why you notice how they change out some of their rides, whereas there used to be, you know, a ride based on one movie, you know, for a few years, and then they switch it to a different movie or a different character, different story the next.
2: Right.
11: We really try and focus on things that are timeless, like Christmas,
2: okay,
11: fall, harvest, and pumpkins.
2: Yeah.
4: Well, I think with what you're saying on that, Andrew, again, that intellectual property, if they do lose it, you're right.
2: Right.
4: Often you see that. We're going to come to a hard break in a minute, but I want to ask you this really quick question. What's a misconception that you think that people have about regional parks or family entertainment companies that you'd like to address, maybe dispel in some way? You've got an audience of about 1.3 million people out there, so it's your opportunity.
11: Yeah, I think that the biggest thing is that they're just small, dinky little carnival type projects, rides, or experiences. For our properties, and some of our properties we just acquired, so we may not be at the same level yet, but we try to make sure that there's a very broad experience, whether it be festival, shows, and entertainment. We still want thrill rides, but we're not all about thrill rides. We're not focused on teenagers. We're focused on broad family entertainment. And so the breadth of the product, most people will have a misconception of how deep and how broad the product really is in a regional park. They're going to assume it's just a bunch of, you know, maybe a merry-go-round, a carny ride, maybe a roller coaster.
4: Well,
11: it's
4: good point.
11: Much bigger than that.
4: And I want to let folks know, again, you know, there are aquariums out there. Maybe they're familiar. Mary and I have been to in British Columbia, Vancouver.
2: The Vancouver one,
11: Vancouver Aquarium.
4: Camden, New Jersey, a big one you've got there. But also Callaway Resort and Gardens, I mean, in Pine Mountain, Georgia, that's where you are. But some of the parks folks, you know, we mentioned about Kentucky Kingdom, Adventureland in Iowa, Kennywood in Pennsylvania as I go down here.
2: Newport Aquarium in Kentucky.
4: So Andrew, we're going to hit a break. We're going to ask you just to stay with us through this bottom of the hour break. If you could continue with us, we would appreciate that. Is that okay with you?
11: Absolutely.
4: Okay, that's great. Thank you
2: very
4: much. Folks, when Mary and I return from this quick break, our chief travel leader conversation with Andrew Wexler will continue. The Destination Spotlight is just 20 minutes away. Today is a preferred travel panel day on the program. That's ahead in hour two. We have a museum gallery and so much more. We'll be right back.
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12: With SRN News, I'm Bob Agnew in Washington. Iran's foreign minister says a lack of trust remains the biggest obstacle in negotiations to end the war with the United States. President Trump earlier this week dismissed Iran's latest formal proposal as what he called garbage. The president has demanded a major rollback of Iran's nuclear activities. Iran insists that it has the right to enrich uranium. President Trump says the country simply must abandon any thought of ever having a nuclear weapon. Workers on New York's Long Island Railroad are on strike, paralyzing the busiest commuter rail system in North America. Labor unions, representing about half the system's workers, announced a walkout early today after negotiations with the Metropolitan Transportation Authority failed to produce a new contract. The Supreme Court has rejected Virginia's bid to restore a congressional map that would have given Democrats a chance to pick up four additional seats in the House of Representatives. This is SRN News.
13: This is Weatherology. I'm meteorologist Laura Lockwood with the Alexandria Lakes Area Forecast. 73 today under mainly clear skies, northwest winds 8 to 15 miles per hour. Lows are on 48 tonight, partly cloudy skies. Daytime highs approaching 64 tomorrow, chance of thunderstorms. High of 61 Monday, with storms likely. Chance for showers 50 on Tuesday. For KXRA, I'm meteorologist Laura Lockwood. Right now, 46.
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0: KXRA, Alexandria.
11: As a great touring event where families come and just enjoy the fun and comedy of the and athleticism of the Globetrotters, or Pink Jeeps, which is an amazing small group guided tour with the natural beauty of the area, whether it be Sedona, Las Vegas, the Smokies, the Ozarks, just an incredible product. So we really look for places where we can intersect with families to fulfill our purpose, which is to bring them closer together and create those environments where they can come together.
4: So we'll get a little personal. You know, we've been covering growth, Hirshhorn's culture, integration, and so forth. But I'd also like to hear, you know, you talk about something on a personal level, and that's from going from their chief financial officer to the CEO office.
11: Yes.
4: What have been some of your biggest challenges, Andrew? And how do you take what you've learned and keep moving the bar forward?
11: Oh, yeah, it's funny. I think back when I first took over the CEO role, I was, as you mentioned, the CFO. And 6 months into the role, I'm like, I don't know if I want this job. And the reason is I was dealing with all these people issues that, frankly, as the CFO, I didn't really have to deal with, you know, the different HR issues, human capital issues, all those issues that, you know, as CFO, I was worried more about the costs, about, you know, the balance sheet, the debt. And so that the need to get involved in some of the people issues, I just had never really been equipped to do that. And it took me a long time to realize that that is much more important than the dollars in the balance sheet. And as I started getting more comfortable with dealing with people issues and the people side of the business, the human capital side of the business, I really went from wondering if I should be CEO, if I was right for CEO, to then I feel thriving in the role. And so it's it was really a transition and took me some time.
4: Yeah, I'm glad you shared that because I think there are some
2: That's
4: other
2: candid.
4: Folks.
2: Yeah.
4: That is very candid and honest in knowing yourself.
2: All right, I have one more question. As you look, this is a broad question, though. As you look 5 to 10 years down the road, what does success look like for Hirshhorn? Is it maybe more acquisitions? Is it deeper guest experiences? Or is it something completely different? And you have about a minute.
11: Yes. All of the above. No, I think that we definitely see growth in our future, but we will achieve growth by creating deeper, stronger guest experiences, those emotional connections, bringing families closer together, creating environments where families can have an amazing day, whether it's at the aquarium, on a Pink Jeep tour, a weekend away in one of our resorts, or, you know, a fun day on the theme park. It's all about bringing them together, but we're going to grow and continue to thrive by creating better, deeper experiences.
4: Well, it goes back to the hospitality.
2: Oh, you said it well. Good for you, Robert. All right, you got it.
4: You don't have to tell me twice. Yeah. Mary knows that. We've been married all these years. So, Andrew, listen.
2: Thank you, Andrew.
4: Thank you very much. We really enjoyed connecting with you today. We'll look forward to staying in touch with you. And thank you very much for the extended time today. So I hope you enjoy the weekend, okay?
11: Yeah, we look forward to seeing you at Dollywood this fall.
4: Take care.
2: Thank you. Take care.
11: Thanks. Bye.
4: All right. Well, that was a good conversation. Andrew Wexler, folks, as Mary just said, Hirshhorn Family Entertainment. And I'm sure you know many of the parks around the country and enjoyed the extended time with him.
2: That's a great list of parks. All right. As we take the show into a sponsor's break in 10 minutes, the latest Destination Spotlight happens here on the show. But up next, Rudy looks into destinations to enjoy without a passport. And I'm curious if you've been to any of these Hirshhorn parks. Look them up. It's HFECORP.com. And let us know. You can get in touch with us right on our website, rmworldtravel.com, and just click the Contact Us tab. Let us know. And the show returns in 3 minutes.
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0: 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He took ZzzQuil Pure Z's, so now he's sleeping soundly on a Sunday night. 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
1: 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Well, the number of Americans who have a valid passport is always in debate, but generally the accepted percentage is now about half of us. But our next guest, Evie Carrick, is a travel and adventure writer whose recent article in Travel and Leisure magazine makes the point that you don't need a passport necessarily to visit some surprising destinations as an American. Evie, welcome to the show. You described five or six places that sound foreign but are open to American visitors even if they don't have a passport. And let's start with Puerto Rico. I am often surprised. I don't know if you are. Tell me. I'm often surprised the number of Americans I meet who don't realize Puerto Rico is a U.S. territory.
2: Yes, it's a really common misconception. I've come across that quite a bit as well. It is a U.S. territory, and to visit, you only need a driver's license to visit, so you don't need a passport or a birth certificate or any other proof of identification.
1: Interesting you mentioned birth certificate, because some of the places we're going to mention include that, which I frankly never think about. I don't carry a birth certificate when I travel. Okay, let's start with another sort of American place. It's called American Samoa in the Pacific Ocean near Australia. That one you do need a passport and a birth certificate, right?
2: Yeah, so you need it's either a passport or a birth certificate is what you need. And then for this destination, you also need a ticket for onward passage. So it's a little bit more complicated than a trip down to Puerto Rico, which is probably the easiest, you know, destination outside the country to visit. But yeah, for American Samoa, you need a birth certificate, and that's either, you know, the original or a certified copy. Or a passport. So either or. So if you have the birth certificate, you're good to go.
1: Good. So Puerto Rico doesn't care if you stay. America Samoa wants to know you're leaving at some point, or proof of it. Anyway.
2: Yes, exactly.
1: Guam, another western, well, this is in the western Pacific, about 3,800 miles from Hawaii, about 1,600 miles south of Japan. It's closer to Asia than it is to, you know, is to the United States. Birth certificate again.
2: Yes. So for Guam, you need a birth certificate. And again, it's an original or certified copy. And then also your driver's license or ID. The other kind of catch with Guam and another destination on this list is that you also have to fly domestically. So most travelers fly via Hawaii to get there. So you can't, you know, fly from the U.S. into Japan and then to Guam. You have to stay in the U.S. For the flights.
1: Even if you're changing planes, right. Well, this one's easy.
2: Exactly.
1: I mean, thanks to the Epstein case, U.S. Virgin Islands. What do we need for that?
2: Yeah, so Virgin Islands, I mean, they're easy. They're really close. They're, you know, just east of Puerto Rico. You need an ID or driver's license and a birth certificate. So, again, two forms of ID for this destination.
1: Still need a birth certificate plus a passport to get to the Virgin Islands. I had no idea.
2: I know.
1: All right, the Northern Mariana Islands. Again, we're going out to the Pacific. Again, you say fly through Honolulu, not through some Asian country. And
2: exactly.
1: What do you need for that?
2: So this island chain is just like Guam. They're also close to Guam. So again, you have to fly via Hawaii and then bring with you either an ID or driver's license and a birth certificate. Or, of course, if you do have a passport, bring that. But a birth certificate will work.
1: And we have about a minute left. What is a closed-loop cruise?
2: Ooh, good question. A closed-loop cruise is basically a cruise that starts and ends at the same port. So a closed-loop...
1: Same U.S. port, right?
2: Same U.S. port, yes. Right. Thank you. So, for example, you might hop on a cruise in Miami, visit the Bahamas, and then return to Miami. That is a closed-loop cruise because it starts and ends in the same U.S. port. And for these sort of cruises, you don't need a passport. So you can, you again, bring your government-issued ID or driver's license and the birth certificate instead of a passport.
1: Easy enough. Evie Carrick is a very accomplished travel writer. If you go to her website, Evie Carrick with a C, C-A-R-R-I-C-K, EvieCarrick.com, you can read many of her travel articles by, I mean, you can read about the jazz festival in Telluride and the baguette competition in Paris. Evie, thank you so much for joining us. Appreciate it.
2: Yeah, thank you for having me.
1: Take care. We'll be right back.
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3: Well, thanks for having me, and thank you for inspiring people to explore every corner of Montana or America.
1: Well, in Montana today it will be, yeah. So that is for sure. So, you know, anyone who has ever visited your state clearly understands why Montana is called Big Sky Country. I can actually recall my first trip there while I was filling up the car at a gas station. I looked around and laughed as I got it. The sky just seems so much bigger to me in Montana. We've enjoyed a number of the terrific small towns spread across the state. There's a real sense of community and the locals knowing each other there. I want you to talk about what makes your state such a special destination to visit.
3: You bet. We appreciate this. And, you know, we have amazing assets, amazing attractions. A lot of people know about Glacier National Park, Yellowstone National Park. You got to check that off on your list. But we have so much more in Montana when it comes to spreading yourself out and getting into some of the rural communities and checking out the

0: today, which makes this particular destination spotlight rather timely. Robert and I fully understand the importance and impact that travel and tourism has on our nation. So share with us how essential it is to Montana and maybe even in some of the smaller communities you just mentioned, ways that you're working to positively impact it.
1: Right. It is a big industry for our state. We have about 13 million people come every year, non-residents, and they spend, inject $5 billion into our main streets, into our communities. That brings a lot of jobs, a lot of support for our Main Street retailers, restaurants, and all those the residents who can enjoy their time in life here in Montana with the economic impact. But we have, as a state, really wanted to focus on distributing visitors to other parts of the state, and we're doing that from a policy perspective, but we're also doing that for the communities themselves. We want to ask them, what do they want to see, and how can we, as a state, support them? And so far, we've been very successful, and we're planning to stay on that path.
0: That's great. Collaborative.
2: I will go this direction for folks that may not know a lot about Montana. So the top cities in Montana, population-wise, are Bozeman, Missoula, Great Falls, Billings, and Butte. Your capital of Helena is next. Now, most people may associate Bozeman with skiing or Yellowstone National Park. Missoula is known for the university life. Billings, you know, I'd say it's more industrial. It's got a very different landscape. Helena is more of a small town feel, especially for being a state capital. But what's a part of the state, you know, that you most connect with? And is there an area that you feel doesn't get enough attention from travelers, but it should?
1: Yeah. You know, I live in Helena, but I grew up in eastern Montana, a town called Sidney. And I just love that land. And we've spent some time over there working with the communities to see what attractions we can bring more visitors to explore. Fort Peck Lake is an amazing recreation area. If you're into stargazing, if you're into astrotourism, there are really no darker skies than you get over to Fort Peck Lake. And little known fact, Fort Peck has more shoreline than the entire coast of California. So think size, and when you get out there into the part of the state, you really do feel like you're in a place that's very special.
2: Yeah, that sounds. We have not done that. That sounds beautiful.
0: No, that sounds beautiful. Huh.
1: And if you're a family into like dinosaurs, if your kids are into dinosaurs, we have a dinosaur trail, and this isn't just going into museums, even though there are amazing museums. But you can get out there where dinosaur digs are happening. We love Carter County Museum in Ekalaka. They host an event in July called the Dino Shindig, where kids are out there in the dirt working on bringing up artifacts. We're excited this year with Little Bighorn Battlefield. The National Park Service has invested in a new visitor center there. It's been 150 years since that battle, so there's
2: all right, well, let's speak
1: cultural
2: about
1: and historical.
2: Let's speak about something, because we got America's 250 this year that we're all celebrating in a big way. Very excited about that. What's a major happening or two that folks can come celebrate in Montana? You only have about 20 seconds on that.
1: You bet. We're inviting everybody to America's 250 on June 27th in Helena. The signature event will be at the Montana Heritage Center, one of our newest buildings that really highlights all of Montana and the things to do and see here.
2: Okay, so that's June 27th,
0: terrific.
2: Folks. Get that down. Dax, very nice connecting with you today. Really appreciate that, folks. VisitMT.com is how you can plan your travels. Have a great weekend, okay?
0: Take care, Dax.
1: Thank you.
2: All right, well, there we are. VisitMT.com. Also, the one state, Mary, you went fly fishing and enjoyed it.
0: I did. Really didn't catch anything, but I had a blast.
2: You did. I know you did. So, all right, folks, that is going to be it for this hour. After this top of the hour break, we'll return for hour two. The preferred travel panel is on, so you won't want to miss that. We'll also take you to the Arkansas Museum of Fine Arts for the museum gallery, and there's a lot more as well. Keep those radios locked in. Don't forget, you can catch the show live or anytime at rmworldtravel.com.
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0: This is Tracy Weaver of Risen Life Ministries. Welcome to Prayer Life. Our prayer focus this week is spiritual awakening. And church, we need spiritual awakening because the body of Christ is largely sleeping to the reality of who they are in Christ, who their risen Savior is, and all that is true because of our personal, intimate relationship with Him. And in that sleepy slumber, we're failing to have the influence in society that God desires us to have. In Ephesians chapter 5, Paul writes, "Awake, O sleeper, and arise from the dead, and Christ will shine on you." It's a call for God's people to wake up to the reality of what God has accomplished in our lives. Lord God, we invite your spiritual awakening in our lives, in our family, in our churches and community. Lord, wake us up to the reality of who you are and who we are in relationship with you. Use us as your people, your church, to have a transforming impact in society. We ask it in Jesus' name. Amen. This is Tracy Weaver of Risen Life Ministries, encouraging you to pray for spiritual awakening. Join me again tomorrow for Prayer Life.
1: Thank you, Tracy. Hey, good morning. It is Saturday morning, May the 16th. I'm Jackson on the Saturday at KXRA. We're going to check out what's going on in our forecast. And of course, we have the Linder Farm Network coming up here in just about 3 minutes.
2: This is Weatherology. I'm meteorologist Laura Lockwood with the Alexandria Lakes Area Forecast. Lots of sunshine today with highs around 72. Winds out of the northwest, 10 to 15 miles per hour. Lows level off around 48. Tonight, partly cloudy skies. Cloudy skies expected tomorrow. Chance of thunderstorms. Daytime highs approaching 64. 59 Monday, with rain showers likely. 50 Tuesday, showers continue. For KXRA, I'm meteorologist Laura Lockwood.
1: Thank you, Laura. It is 48 degrees currently with a mostly clear sky. We've got a wind out of the southwest at 7, the barometer at 29.81. And the sun came up at 5:48. Sunset this evening will be at 8:47.
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12: morning and welcome to Saturday Morning Farm Time here on the Linder Farm Network. I'm Linda Brecky. Thank you for joining us this morning. Well, fairly clear on the radar this morning. Some areas did receive some rain, some showers, thunder showers overnight, and temperatures on the mild side at this hour, looking at upper 40s into the 50s throughout the region. Coming up, we have Jim Emter, Van On & Company, Alexandria. But first, Ag PhD with Darren Hefty.
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15: This may sound a little crazy at first, but I want you to grid or zone sample your pastures at least once every few years and fertilize accordingly. 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Think about all the effort you put into raising a great corn crop, for example. If you do some of the same things to your grass crop, you will most likely increase your tonnage. Next on my list is using gibberellic acid each spring and fall. The more gibberellic acid your grass has, the faster it will grow, meaning more tonnage. Your pasture grass will produce plenty of gibberellic acid when conditions are warm, but when temperatures are in the 40 to 70 degree range in the spring and fall, that's the time to spray. At just over $5 an acre, you may be able to quadruple your investment. Another plant growth hormone we'd encourage you to consider is MegaGrow. This one costs about $5 an acre, and we like to see it mixed in with herbicides, as it typically leads to faster control and quicker recovery for the grass. From the control aspect, keep in mind that most herbicides must get absorbed by plant leaves or roots and move to the growing point or points inside the weed. If a lethal dose reaches each and every growing point, the weed dies. If not, you may have to spray again, and now you may have a more tolerant weed. Plant growth hormones that speed up growth in the plant, like MegaGrow, typically mean faster movement of that herbicide to the growing points, which means a better chance of a fast and effective kill. We'll talk about spraying herbicides coming up next.
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15: One of the biggest advancements in pasture management over the last 30 years has been the science behind rotational grazing. Continually moving the livestock so grass gets a better chance to recover not only means more tonnage, it means better weed control, less erosion, reduced soil compaction, and decreased levels of wasted forage. The last thing I'll leave you with today in terms of pasture management is to spray the right herbicide when the weather's warm and humid if possible, and before the weeds have put seed heads on. You may have used straight 2,4-D in the past, but 2,4-D is expensive now, which is why we recommend at least considering one of the other options that will cost similar money but give you much better results. For example, if you have lots of thistles, Milestone's the best. For leafy spurge, go with Tordon. 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With Milestone, Tordon, and Chaparral, they have tremendous residual, which is great for weed control but bad for crop rotation. If you want something that doesn't last long in the soil, use either Distinct, Freelex, or Remedy. Distinct is best on annual broadleaves, Freelex is the 2,4-D that we haven't yet seen volatilize, and Remedy is a great brush herbicide. This spring, we encourage you to think about your pasture as another crop. There's a lot that you can do to help it grow. I'm Darren Hefty.
12: Good morning. This is Saturday Morning Farm Time. Now a look at yesterday's closing prices. July corn was at 455 and three quarters. That was down 11 and three quarters. December 481, down 10 and a quarter. July soybeans 1177, down 15 and a half. November 1170 and three quarters, down 12 and three quarters. July soybean meal up 180, July soybean oil up 22, Chicago wheat lower, July down 22 and a quarter, Minneapolis wheat also lower, July and September down 17 and a quarter, September at 705 and three quarters. Live cattle yesterday, June 253.90 up 182, feeder cattle August up 110, or rather May up 110, August up 345. June lean hogs 98.75 down 77. July 103.35 down 120 at the close. And now with a closer look at Friday's markets and a recap of trade for the week, here's Jim Emter, Van Aunen Company, Alexandria. Day and Friday, a lower day to finish the week. Your thoughts on what happened with these markets on Friday and for the week?
0: Yeah, Linda, the old saying is up in the escalator, down in the elevator shaft, and what takes days and weeks to rally can be over in just a couple days. And again, over for the year, I think that's going to be the hot topic question. Already gotten that a couple times here on Friday to close out the week. And, you know, there's just too many moving parts to have any insight as to is this a high for the season or not. We know that seasonally we can get into a time frame where, you know, peaks can happen or highs for the year over the next 30 to 45 days. And we know there's a lot of moving parts. So just, you know, kind of just stay somewhat understanding that, hey, there's things that can change here on a dime. And we'll be watching some hot stories we'll cover here in a minute. But overall, on Friday, the corn market down 11 and three quarters, soybeans down 15 and a half. On the week, corn down 15 and a half, beans down 31 cents. So let's talk about those stories on why we're down. Number one, we got a crop report that wasn't too friendly on corn, a little bit friendly on new crop beans, but no news out of China. So those two coupled together were problematic. Exports were a bit of a miss this week for the grain markets. We've got big rains coming in for a lot of the corn and soybean belt here over the weekend. But I think one of the stories that isn't getting enough press is just the inflationary concerns of the market and potential market implications of what the Fed might do. I mean, all we've heard is we need to get rates down, need to get rates down, need to get rates down from President Trump. But basically, we're starting to see some conversations about, hey, if inflation stays as hot as it is right now with oil, the war, with meats, with grains to some degree, we might need to see a Fed increase in July. So we're starting to see some of that price in. That might spook some of the inflation bulls in the market. We know managed money and index funds bought a lot of contracts. So we're just coming in here in a little vulnerable time where we get these bigger swings here as we work through spring into early parts of summer. Now, the areas that matter, in my opinion, for Dease corn, just like we talked about upside counts, hit those and got marketing done, I really think 469 December corn is going to be a big support point as we work ahead. Really, it's only 12 cents lower than where we closed here today. And I really think 1120 off the November soybeans, which is about another 50 cents down, is one of the big support points we're going to talk a lot about this year. So strap in, hang on. If we get down to those areas, we like some call coverage. Got to consider, you know, the details of that. So give us a call if you have any questions. But otherwise, upside counts remain into that 497 to 517 range if we're lucky enough to get back there yet this year. And there's a good shot we will, in my opinion. And as we get over 12, you just never know. If China buys a lot of beans and crush remains strong, that could be very supportive later this year in soybeans.
12: And livestock futures Friday was a higher day for cattle, lower for lean hogs. A lot of movement in those markets as well this week, Jim. What happened?
0: Really has been, Linda. When you look to the live cattle market, feeder cattle market, and hogs, you just got to look at, hey, you know, what are the key underlying cash undertones? What are the technical indicators and those pieces? So that's what we want to cover. Feeder cattle on Friday up 345, live cattle up 177.5, on the week. Feeders up 130 and lives up $5. Now, cash undertones 260 to 265. Basically 415 on the upper end of dress. So again, you continue to see a strong cash market. Obviously the drought in the West has concerns, for what spring and summer could be, but the verdict's going to be out after possibly this weekend's rains. We're going to need them out West or else we're going to start seeing some cattle moving forward. When you look to, the underlying tone of China, some renewed beef export licenses that were set to expire came back online again this afternoon on Friday. So we'll see what that all means. Does China have an interest in our beef? You know, we'll see how that fits into the equation, but exports were a bit of a miss. So a lot of conflicting news here. You know, flat out, we've got a fundamental supply story that's bullish. It's the demand that's going to be the wild card as we work through the year. As for the hog market, down 77.5 on Friday on the week, up 12.5 off the June contract. The cash market's kind of stalled out more or less at this $90. It really brings limitations as to what the June can do right now is what we're finding out. Exports were 21,000 metric tons, down 32% versus last week and 36% from the 4-week average. So hogs just need kind of a 1-2 punch of a bull story to get going here, and they're just lacking to get that right now. It's trying to hold above the 200. It gets above it, but then fades right back to it. Right now, that feels like a magnetic point until we can get some new news around this hog market.
12: Thank you, Jim. Jim Emter, Van Onick Company, Alexandria. Vermont could soon be the first state to ban paraquat. The state's legislature on Wednesday approved a bill that would phase in restrictions on use of the herbicide by 2030, sending it to the desk of the governor, Phil Scott, a Republican. The bill would bar the sale, use, and application of paraquat without authorization from the state's agriculture secretary. However, producers would have until the end of 2030 to seek state permits to use in orchards or on small fruit crops. Meanwhile, lawmakers in St. Paul have to wrap up their work by midnight on Sunday as the Minnesota's legislative session comes to a close. Agriculture Commissioner Tom Peterson says there are a number of issues pertaining to agriculture that have not been finalized. Peterson says a difference over the banning of paraquat is holding up action on the House Ag Bill.
2: Our bills are, the Senate has moved all of our agriculture bill. That includes some language that updates our down payment assistance, some meat processing work, things that would help potato farmers. But the House has not moved that language. And a lot of that has to do with the ban on paraquat. That was not in the Senate bill. There is a study on paraquat. So I'm not sure if we're going to get that over the line or not. And then we're also watching just bonding. We'd have some money for our rural finance authority. So we'll see, Dan, all kinds of stuff happening.
12: And Peterson expects the last couple of days of the session to be active.
2: I just came from a meeting with a lot of senators and different folks and a lot of different other issues working on, too. There's small environmental pieces and the, you know, different environmental, legislation and other things we're, you know, kind of watching and all kinds of things flying around. And, I always enjoy that, too. But, we'll see what happens. And fingers crossed we come out good for agriculture.
12: The national gas price average went down a couple of cents from last week. However, Patrick DeHaan with Gas Buddy says Minnesota's average gas price is higher than week ago levels.
18: Well, a national average is $4.52 a gallon this morning. That's down about 2 cents from a week ago. Meanwhile, Minnesota is seeing a bit of a jump when it comes to gas prices. They've climbed about 25 cents in Minnesota from last week, the statewide average $4.45. Diesel prices over the last week have inched down from about $5.46 a gallon down to about $5.39. So a little bit of relief on diesel. Gasoline, though, has shot up a bit. That was due to many stations going up this week to $4.59 after oil jumped early in the week. Things may now start to trickle a little bit lower here over the weekend. Oil prices had been hoping for some sort of deal between the U.S. and China. There was some thought that perhaps President Trump's trip to China would help the Chinese or would push the Chinese to put pressure on Iran to reopen the strait. Haven't received a whole lot of word on if there's any pressure from China onto Iran. Oil prices headed back higher this morning with WTI crude oil up about 3% to $104 a barrel. All in all, as long as the strait remains closed, any short-term relief may be fleeting in how long it lasts, and eventually gas prices and diesel may continue resuming a climb if the strait remains closed.
12: Patrick DeHaan with Gas Buddy, GasBuddy.com. More farm news on Saturday Morning Farm Time here on the Linder Farm Network in a moment.
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12: Renewable Fuels Association Senior Vice President of Government and Public Affairs Troy Bradenkamp says it's very gratifying to see the passage of E15 nationwide year-round in the House of Representatives. Bradenkamp says there are some options available for E15 year-round nationwide in the Senate.
22: Orders in town most of the week, we had probably over 70 corn growers and people from Renewable Fuels Association and Growth Energy all working together, covering up House offices right up until the vote.
12: And again, now on to the Senate.
22: I think they'll obviously take up the bill as it has been passed in the House. That will be step number one. It being a standalone bill now, it will need to go through some form of regular order. So it will have to go through the Senate EPW committee. We have some challenges in that committee. But I think the fact that we were able to show the support that we do have for ethanol and for the E15 issue overall, is, I think, a good indicator that we have the momentum, and I think we have a lot of things on our side heading into that Senate conversation. Obviously, the majority leader in the Senate, John Thune, is very supportive of getting E15 done. I think that's imperative. He will, I think, move heaven and earth to try and get this over the finish line, and so we will be working with his staff. We will be working with Senator Fisher's staff, who's been the lead proponent. And then we'll, obviously this will be a bipartisan effort over there. So Senators Klobuchar and Duckworth and the Midwest Democrat support that we have will also play a huge role.
12: Troy Bradenkamp with the Renewable Fuels Association. Minnesota corn grower members and staff were in Washington, D.C. this week urging Senate lawmakers to take action on increasing competition and transparency in the fertilizer industry. According to Minnesota corn growers Senior Public Policy Director Amanda Billick.
23: And pieces that we have been working on as Minnesota Corn Growers Association, along with National Corn Growers and other corn states, has really been focused in the areas of trying to increase competition and transparency in the fertilizer market. And there has been some legislation that has been introduced, led by Senator Klobuchar with across the aisle with some of her colleagues, Senator Thune and Senator Marshall in particular.
12: We'll be back with more in a moment.
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12: We'll hear from Dan Lemke, our ag weather specialist, coming up shortly. Some areas did get some rain last night. Looks like more later in the weekend. Planting has been pretty much wrapped up in the northern Blue Earth, Nicollet, Brown, and Watwan County area, according to Adam Deppe with Central Crop Consulting.
6: Yeah, I think pretty much for the most part, everything is wrapped up. We're not, but I think you're right on the edge if it's not. I haven't seen much happening at this point. I think there are some guys with some rotary hoes maybe happening for some of these last planted fields if there's some, you know, crusting or emergence issues. But that's pretty much about the last I've seen last couple of days, I know. Pretty much at this point, everything that's kind of been planted is kind of coming up, I guess, as far as that goes. You know, the wind the last couple of days has kind of really been going at these plants. So far, I haven't seen any damage on some soybeans. That's kind of a good thing, I guess, for the soybeans. But the corn's really taking a beating. But I'm hoping, from what I've looked at, I think the corn will come back. I don't think there'll be any issues there, I guess. But, yeah, at this point, really not much of an issue as far as that goes, as far as frost damage. There are some frost damage on some of these early planted beans. I have seen a few that are dead, but I haven't seen any point to, you know, any issues. There might be some that you have to replant, but for the most part, I haven't seen anything that's been real crazy as far as that goes.
12: And now to our ag weather specialist, Dan Lemke. 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
7: Some showers and thunderstorms developed across southern Minnesota last evening, with more activity stretching through northern Iowa. Conditions are pretty quiet this morning, with temperatures ranging from the upper 40s to the upper 50s, with mostly clear skies. Now, we are entering a more active stretch of weather for the weekend, as we're going to have several chances for substantial rain, along with the risk of storms. A strong area of low pressure is sweeping in from the southwest. That's going to stir the atmosphere for a couple days, which could lead to some storms and potentially severe weather. Conditions should be pretty quiet for most of the day today, but by later tonight and into the overnight hours, storms start to develop across southern Minnesota and push to the north. There is a threat for hail, high winds, possibly an isolated tornado, mainly across southern Minnesota. That threat continues into Sunday morning. Could be a pause in the action for parts of Sunday before more storms develop again in the afternoon and evening. Once again, some of these could turn severe, with all the major threats in play, including wind, hail, heavy rain, and tornadoes. Right now, the highest risk for severe weather appears to be in the southwestern part of the state, but the entire region certainly in play. More storms are possible again Monday as well. These storms are tapping into some Gulf moisture, so there's a good chance for substantial rains over this stretch. A lot of areas could use rain after several warm and windy days, but hopefully it won't come in excess. Meanwhile, next week does look calmer, although slightly cooler. Now, we'll be mostly sunny, warm today, highs mostly in the 70s and low 80s, winds mainly from the northwest at 5 to 15. Some showers and thunderstorms develop this evening, especially across southern Minnesota, pushing north overnight. We'll see increasing clouds overnight with rain sliding up from the south, lows in the upper 40s and 50s. Storms possible early tomorrow, then a lull through the middle of the day, followed by more storms possible in the afternoon and evening. These will have the potential to turn severe, could also deliver some locally heavy rains. Highs will vary from the 60s in west central Minnesota to low 80s across the south. Then we'll see storms possibly again on Monday. Then we'll see cooler air and more stable conditions arrive by Tuesday, with a cool start to the week, but gradually returning to typical May conditions as the week progresses. With your Linder Farm Network weather, I'm Dan Lemke.
12: Thanks, Dan. Dan Lemke, our ag weather specialist. Our weather was brought to you by Peterson Farm Seed. We'll talk more about ag issues from the Minnesota legislative session on Monday. The session set to end at midnight on Sunday night. Iowa and Missouri are suing New York, alleging its greenhouse gas emissions reporting rule unconstitutionally regulates out-of-state biofuel producers. Well, that'll wrap it up. Have a great weekend, and thank you for joining us.
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10: This is Weatherology. I'm meteorologist Laura Lockwood with the Alexandria Lakes Area Forecast. Lots of sunshine today with highs around 72. Winds out of the northwest, 10 to 15 miles per hour. Lows level off around 48. Tonight, partly cloudy skies. Cloudy skies expected tomorrow. Chance of thunderstorms. Daytime highs approaching 64. 59 Monday with rain showers likely. 50 Tuesday, showers continue. For KXRA, I'm meteorologist Laura Lockwood.
11: Thank you, Laura. 6:36 is our time, and our temp is at 49 with a nice clear sky and a southwest wind at 7 miles an hour. And we're at 6:36 on this Saturday. We've got news coming up from MNN in just 60 seconds.
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25: Christofferson Bait has been serving fishermen in the lakes area for over 80 years. They have the largest selection of fishing equipment and the right advice on how to get them in the boat.
26: This week's tip is for walleyes. With the water temp still a little cold and with the cooler weather, the walleye bite is off to a slower start. However, there are a couple things you can do to improve your chance for success. Targeting shallower, warmer lakes and bays and fishing a jig and a minnow like a spot-tail shiner or fathead can land you more bites this time of year.
25: Christofferson Bait, 3rd Avenue, Alexandria.
27: Minnesota News Network, I'm Tasha Radel. State fire officials report it was a busy Friday for firefighters across Minnesota. Leanne Langeberg is with the Interagency Fire Center.
28: With more than 20 fires that have been reported here in Minnesota, a couple of fires that have developed up in northeast Minnesota have pulled in multiple aircraft.
27: The Highway 135 fire near Gilbert is estimated at 25 acres, while the Stewart Trail fire north of Two Harbors is now 100 acres and 0% contained. It's the final 2 days of the legislative session in St. Paul. Democrats say they will continue to fight for a vote on the gun violence prevention bill. While both chambers continue working on school safety, the bonding bill, and affordability issues facing Minnesotans. Carver County authorities say a body has been recovered from the Minnesota River in Chaska following a multi-day search for a missing swimmer. This is MNN.
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19: This is MNN Sports. I'm Mike Grimm. The season's over for the Timberwolves after they were blown out in Game 6 of the NBA Western Conference semifinals at home last night. The Spurs stomped them 139-109. Cold shooting a problem for the Wolves. They shot just 38% in the loss and lost the series 4-2. Head coach Chris Finch.
20: Obviously, you know, disappointed in the results. You know, certainly the margin of victories are a little tough to take. For the most part, I thought, you know, guys fought, but we just couldn't complete plays on both ends of the floor at times.
19: Anthony Edwards scored 24 to lead Minnesota and says they could not get in a flow for much of the series.
21: We just need everything to be clicking at the right time. I think that's the main thing. Like, I think missing Dante is big for us, man. Like, he spreads the floor like no other. Like, a series like this where they just double-teaming, I would love to have Dante in my slot and just throwing it to him the entire time and he shoot 23s, but he got hurt last series, so, you know, we tried to figure it out. But like I said, they were just a better team this series, so I tip my hat to those guys.
19: On to baseball. The Twins lost to the Brewers 3-2 last night. They fell victim to a controversial obstruction ruling in the eighth inning. The umpires ruled a Milwaukee base runner safe at third base, even though he was tagged out. The reason? Royce Lewis blocked the bag.
32: You know, first of all, great play. Great pitch by Andrew. Great play by Brooks. Heads-up IQ. He ran it perfect. You know, you're supposed to check the runner, go one. If he's not going, and if you have a play, go ahead and throw it and try to make something happen. And we did a great job, man. We ran a great play, and so it happened so fast. It was one of those, it's like, you know, clearly I didn't have intent to block the bag. I didn't even know where I was. I was just looking to catch the ball from Brooks and make a play, and it was an unfortunate call.
19: That led to the tying run. They later scored the go-ahead run and went on to win. The AAA Saints swept a doubleheader from Columbus 8-5 and 5-3. The Gophers allowed 6 runs in the ninth inning and blew a 6-1 lead. It was a 7-6 loss to number 24 Nebraska last night. And the Minnesota United play at New England this evening. This is MNN Sports.
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11: 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People Radio, KXRA, and forecast for today says mostly sunny, northwest wind at 10 to 15, afternoon high 72 This morning so far, 49 degrees with a clear sky. Stay tuned. 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
3: I'm Mark Anthony with this week's News Weekend Review. A teenager from Todd County has reportedly been killed in a single vehicle crash. State Patrol says the incident took place on Thursday night. A Honda Civic was reportedly traveling eastbound, crossing Highway 71 when the vehicle lost control and crashed in Long Prairie. The driver of that vehicle, Brian Rodriguez, 18, of Long Prairie, reportedly suffered fatal injuries. Officials say he was not wearing a seatbelt at the time of that crash. And in a Facebook post, Douglas County Sheriff Troy Wolverson announced that he will not run for re-election as sheriff of Douglas County this November. Wolverson wrote that, "I have never regretted my decision to become a law enforcement officer." He says, "It's hard for me to believe 39 years have already passed since I first put on the uniform of the Douglas County Sheriff's Office." He says, "For almost 20 of those years, I have served as your sheriff. It's not an easy decision," but he says, "I have decided that I will not be filing for another term as Douglas County Sheriff." He wrote that he will continue to serve until the term ends at the beginning of January of 2027. And in other news, Minnesota lawmakers have agreed to a $165 million housing package aimed at addressing affordability challenges across the state. Minnesota Housing Partnership Executive Director Ann Mavity says families in every quarter of the state are struggling with rising housing costs, whether they rent or own their own homes.
4: There's more than 25% of folks that are paying more than they can afford in their family budgets for their housing costs. And then about half of those folks are paying 50% of their income just for housing.
3: By the way, she says around $40 million will be used to help Minnesotans in emergency housing situations. And Minnesota legislators are working against the clock before the weekend deadline for the 2026 session. Lawmakers reached an agreement that will increase funding for the financially strapped Hennepin County Medical Center. Another deal was made to cut vehicle tab fees, provide property tax relief to Minnesota residents, and send infrastructure dollars statewide. The proposed agreement reached by Governor Tim Walz and top legislative leaders still needs to pass through the legislature by this Sunday. And earlier this week, the Alexandria City Council met on Monday. Tom Chorley filed this report.
5: The legacy of the Lakes Museum and Gardens is celebrating its 20th anniversary, and since opening its doors has welcomed more than 70,000 visitors from all 50 states and more than 15 countries, including a record 7,000 guests this past year, showing its continued growth and importance as a local cultural landmark, and remains committed to accessible education, serving over 1,400 individuals through local programs each year and reaching nearly 2 million people through its online educational content. The Runestone Go-Kart Association's license for motorized vehicle racing, that's two cylinders or less engines, was renewed by the City Council for events and races on May 9th, 15th, and 22nd, June 12th, 19th, and 26th, July 17th and 31st, August 7th, September 11th, and the rain date of October 3rd. After several years of planning and delays, the FAA is prepared to issue its discretionary grant later this year for a full reconstruction of runway 1331, with construction occurring in 2027. This bid will encompass demolition of existing pavements, alternatives for either an asphalt or concrete new surface, installation of LED runway lights and related navigational lights, and a new base layer. The rate of the discretionary grant will be 95% FAA, 2.5% state, and 2.5% local. Any ineligible payments will be covered by a state grant at a rate of 70% state and 30% local. The city expects to know by the end of the legislative session on May 18th if the city will be allowed to place a question on the ballot in November relating to Phase 3 communication services for the Prime West Health RCC expansion and renovation project. A local sales tax referendum for both the city and the county working cooperatively under two separate agreements would be $4,750 each from mid-May through November. The monthly cost would be paid from bond proceeds or from the Plans and Studies Fund, to be determined after consultation with the city's financial advisor. Todd Rapp, CEO of Rapp Strategies, specializing in reputation management, crisis communications, and strategic planning, highlighted scope, costs, and the calendar for the work to provide communication services for the local sales tax referendum. A second reading of an ordinance amending the city code concerning micro-distillery off-sale licenses was approved. This is Tom Chorley.
3: All right, thanks, Tom, for that report this week. And District 206 officials are congratulating Sarah Costers of Discovery Middle School, where she serves as the assistant principal. She was recently selected as the Western Division Assistant Principal of the Year by the Minnesota Association of Secondary School Principals. Sarah says the organization recently reached out and shared that big news.
2: From our organization of Minnesota Association of Secondary School Principals, they reached out and shared the news. And Troy Wunderlich, who is our principal here at Discovery, was able to celebrate and share. An awfully exciting time.
3: By the way, she says she is excited and so fortunate to get to be a part of the Alexandria Public School System. In addition, she says she is honored to call herself an educator. She and her husband came here 26 years ago and thought they would stay maybe a year or two, but nearly three decades later, they're still here and proud to call themselves Cardinals. Next year, Sarah will move on to Alexandria Area High School, where she will serve again as assistant principal.
2: It's taking me back to my roots, though, a little bit. I taught high school English back at Jefferson High School and then at Alexandria Area High School for 17 years. And so I do feel like in 2000, when I started teaching English at the high school level, this is just really getting me back to that part of what I do with what I get to do with students and how I get to work with them and their families.
3: And once again, congratulations going out to Sarah. And after a couple of warm days, the National Weather Service does say active weather is expected to start early next week. Forecasters say multiple rounds of thunderstorms are expected Sunday and Monday, with some possibly being severe. Exact timing of those storms is uncertain, but the afternoon and evening hours would be the best time frame due to the greatest daytime heating. Stay with us for the latest on the weather. And finally, the Minnesota Vikings have their schedule for the 2026 NFL season. The NFL announced the schedule for all 32 teams on Thursday. Minnesota will begin the season with a home game against the Green Bay Packers on September 13th. The Vikings will also have a home Monday night game against the Bills on November 9th, and then a Sunday night game against the 49ers in Mexico City on November 22nd. Kevin O'Connell recently spoke to the Vikings Entertainment Network.
6: You know you're going into it in a year where we're going to be fortunate enough to have the 9 home games at U.S. Bank Stadium. We don't have to, you know, give up one of those home games for a potential overseas game. So if for my mind, I was hoping to be able to at least start at home.
3: By the way, the season will end with a home game against the Chicago Bears in Week 18. And that's this week's Newsweek in Review. I'm Mark Anthony.

0: Military.
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0: If you're looking for an unusual plant to grow this year, try growing your own loofah sponges. Janine Davis is an extension specialist at North Carolina State University. She says the loofah is a member of the gourd family and grown like any other squash. However, the plant needs to climb on a support system, a very sturdy support system.
3: I would put up something, you know, with wooden posts and maybe some wire for them to climb on. If you do like a lattice type trellis, those will hold a few plants. But people that try to string them up like they do beans will usually find the loofah will pull them down because they're really heavy. Think of medium-sized pumpkins hanging on a trellis. They're going to have that kind of weight before they dry out.
0: If you don't want huge loofahs loafing around, pick them for the dinner table when they're about 6 inches long. You can eat them like you would any other squash. Loofahs are very sensitive to cold, so you do want to harvest them before the first frost. Davis says the sponges are ready when the skins turn a darker green.
3: When you can kind of squeeze them and start feeling the flesh separate from the skin, oftentimes at that stage you can pop off the bottom end, the blossom end, and at that point you can just run your thumb up along the skin and just pop this wet sponge right out of it. That's my favorite way to harvest them.
0: You can also just let them dry on the vine. They'll turn brown and you'll hear the seeds rattling inside. Davis says you'll have to either soak off the dried skin or roll them on a hard surface to break it off. Once the sponges are out, rinse them off and let them air dry. Save the seeds from this year's plants to grow next year's sponges. Learn more about growing your own loofah sponges at livingthecountrylife.com. I'll see you in the country.
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4: 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We're on our way to 72 for the afternoon. 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
1: Breaking news at Town Hall. I'm Bob Agnew in Washington. The Supreme Court has rejected Virginia's bid to restore a congressional map drawn up in favor of Democrats. It would have given them a chance to pick up four additional seats in the closely divided House of Representatives in the upcoming midterms. The court's order on Friday left in place a lower court ruling from the Virginia State Supreme Court that also struck down the constitutional amendment by which majority Democrats sought to temporarily redraw congressional districts in their favor. RNC Chairman Joe Gruters, meanwhile, says he's confident his party can do well in the upcoming elections.
2: We're just executing the plan that we laid out, and this is all expected. But yes, you know, for a while there, it looked like we were getting kicked in the shins in a lot of ways, but we're slowly doing what we need to do to prepare for these upcoming midterms. And I think now more than ever, we have a chance to defy history.
1: Gruters believes Republicans can defy the historical trend of losses in the midterms for whichever party controls the White House. He spoke this week with the Salem Radio Network. The ultra-wealthy now have one more reason to think about leaving New York City, as Ken Lorman reports.
3: Governor Kathy Hochul and Mayor Zoran Mandani are backing a levy on New York City second homes worth $5 million or more. Critics, including real estate agents and economists, warn the move could chill the market and hurt middle and lower income residents. Even the New York Times has reservations, pointing to London's experience as a cautionary tale for New York. There, similar taxes cut prices and tax revenue. Ken Lorman reporting.
1: Workers on New York's Long Island Railroad are on strike, paralyzing the busiest commuter rail system in all of North America today. The strike will force roughly 250,000 people who ride the system each weekday to either work from home or find different ways to get into the city. More from townhall.com.
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1: Los Angeles Mayor Karen Bass is facing criticism after comments about homelessness. Here's correspondent Ron Taylor.
5: Bass drew criticism after arguing that unhoused residents need comprehensive health care, including dental care, because, as she puts it, you can't succeed without teeth. Seen by many as out of touch amid high taxes and broader policy concerns, the remark has fueled momentum for Spencer Pratt's common sense messaging in the heated mayoral race.
1: That is Ron Taylor reporting. $1 trillion, that's how much some say the untapped market is for sales in rural areas currently underserved by major online retailers. Now both Walmart and Amazon are scrambling to speed up deliveries to smaller U.S. towns and cities. Demand said to be on the rise in part due to larger numbers of remote workers living and working on the fringes of major metro areas. You'll find breaking news and analysis at townhall.com. New exhibit up and running at the Rock and Roll Hall of Fame in Cleveland, centering on Paul McCartney's life after the Beatles and his band Wings.
6: It's the largest collection of his personal artifacts ever publicly displayed.
1: The museum senior director of Museum and Archival Collections, Andy Leach, says the display, Paul McCartney and Wings, comes in two parts.
6: The first one covers from the beginning, 1970 through about 1972, and the second wall case covers 73 and 74. Is a recreation of the home that they have in Scotland. And Paul still owns that home. And this is a recreation of their kitchen with photos and some lyrics about Scotland and the country and some photos that Linda took. I think Wings leaves a legacy of you know, a band that was centered around collaboration, creativity, risk-taking, experimentation, and just a brilliant, brilliant body of music.
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7: This is Weatherology. I'm meteorologist Laura Lockwood with the Alexandria Lakes Area Forecast. Lots of sunshine today with highs around 72. Winds out of the northwest, 10 to 15 miles per hour. Lows level off around 48. Tonight, partly cloudy skies. Cloudy skies expected tomorrow. Chance of thunderstorms. Daytime highs approaching 64. 59 Monday, with rain showers likely. 50 Tuesday, showers continue. For KXRA, I'm meteorologist Laura Lockwood.
0: All right, Laura, 54 is our current temperature. The wind is out of the west at 9 miles an hour. Humidity 57%. A barometer slowly on the rise. It's at 29.83. Sun came up at 5:48 and sunset will be 8:47. And now we're at 6 after 7 o'clock. MNN Weekend News is coming up here in just a few seconds.
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13: Minnesota News Network, I'm Tasha Radel. It's a final 2 days of the legislative session in St. Paul.
14: Lawmakers are spending their weekend wrapping up the legislative session. In the House, Democrats are expected to continue their almost 40-hour sit-in until the entire House gavels in at noon. The DFL says they will continue to fight for a vote on the gun violence prevention bill that includes a ban on assault weapons. Both chambers still have to look at school safety, the bonding bill, and affordability issues facing Minnesotans. From the Capitol, John Anderson for MNN.
13: Fire crews continue battling the Stewart Fire in Two Harbors. The wildfire was first reported Friday afternoon and has grown to an estimated 100 acres with no containment. And crews on the Iron Range continue working to contain a 25-acre wildfire near Gilbert. Authorities say sparks or flames from a dump truck may have ignited the fire. And National Boat Safety Week is underway. Don't forget those life jackets. This is MNN.
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0: Good morning. It's 9 after 7 o'clock. I'm Jackson, and I'm looking at the KXRA community calendar. It says there is a garage sale that is going on from 8 to 1 today at Encore, the Center for Vibrant Aging. So that's on the schedule there. Also, Whist C from 9:30 to 12:30. Encore is at 414 Hawthorne in Alexandria. If you need to contact them, the phone number is 762-2087. Open skating today at Prime West Health Runestone Community Center. That'll run from 9 a.m. to 4 p.m. Cost is $3 a skater, and you can rent skates downtown at Cowing Robards. The Spring Flower Fundraiser continues today. for the Veterans Honor Flight of North Dakota and Minnesota. The fundraiser starts at 10, runs till 2 o'clock at Evansville Plaza. That's a 119 Main Street Northwest in Evansville. Selling hanging baskets and potted geraniums. And just by way of reminder, if you're stopping by there, it's cash or check only. So again, at Evansville Plaza today from 10 to 2. The May exhibit in the Evansville Art Center Gallery features works by Brandon Evansville middle school and high school art students. And the gallery hours are regularly Fridays and Saturdays from 10 a.m. to 2 p.m. So today from 10 to 2 at the Evansville Art Center, you can check out the gallery. There's no charge. You can just go to 111 Main Street. The building is handicapped accessible. Today is the 37th annual Lefse Dagen celebration. And that's in Starbuck at the depot, 10 a.m. to 2 p.m., rain or shine, and it looks like it's going to be shine today, almost on Sitten de Mai, which is tomorrow. Again, no admission charge. There will be entertainment by Myron's Polka Daughters starting at 10 this morning. The Cheese Bots will start at 11:30. Also, opportunity to roll your own lefse with purchase of lefse also available. Great Scandinavian-style lunch. The historic depot, caboose, and other buildings are open. And so you can bring the kids and have some fun. Oh, and also the new Starbuck Depot sign will be on display, too. The Lefse Hall of Fame, the Viking Longboat replica, all of that at Lefse Dagen in Starbuck today from 10 until 2. Tomorrow being Sunday, there is the Common Ground Coffee House Blessing Bucket. It's every Sunday from 9 to 1. Get handcrafted coffee and a meaningful way to give back. Every dollar of net profit and all tips go towards supporting neighbors with medical needs. So Common Ground Coffee House Blessing Bucket, 9 to 1 tomorrow, and they're at 516 Hawthorne in Alexandria. And that is a look at our KXRA community calendar. Also, check our website, voiceofalexandria.com. There's a calendar link there on the main page and a place there. You can promote your own event, or you can just shoot us an email with your event info, thefolks@layton.media. Now it's 12 after 7, and funeral announcements are coming right up.
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0: And funeral announcements on the Saturday morning. Today is May the 16th. Lori Anderson, age 67, of Barrett, died in February of this year, and a memorial service will be held at 11 o'clock this morning at the Lincoln Lutheran Church of rural Barrett. Visitation will start at 9:30, and again, the service at 11. Arrangements with Erickson Smith Funeral Home of Elbow Lake for Lori Anderson, age 67, of Barrett. George Woida Sr., age 78, of Urbank, died on Monday, May 11th. A mass of Christian burial will be held at 11 o'clock this morning at Sacred Heart Catholic Church in Urbank. Full military honors will be accorded by the Minnesota Honor Guard and Inspiration Peak American Legion Post 527. Visitation will be 1 hour prior to the service. Arrangements with Lind Family Funeral Home for George Woida Sr., age 78, of Urbank. Marilyn Wiegand died on January 13th, and a memorial service will be held at 1 o'clock this afternoon at Trinity Lutheran Church in Wendell. Visitation will be 1 hour prior to the service. In lieu of flowers, please consider a donation to the Grant County Food Shelf or the Trinity Lutheran Cemetery Fund. Arrangements with Erickson Smith Funeral Home for Marilyn Wiegand. Alan Harvey Richardson, age 69, of Columbia Falls, Montana, formerly of Alexandria, died on Thursday, April 16th. A visitation will be held tomorrow afternoon, Sunday, May 17th, from 1 to 4 p.m. at Lind Family Funeral Home in Alexandria. That's for Alan Richardson, age 69, of Columbia Falls, Montana, formerly of Alexandria. Margaret Helen Niederbaumer Kirke, age 86, died on Wednesday, May 13th. Mass of Christian burial will be held at 11 a.m. on Monday, May 18th at St. Mary's Catholic Church. Visitation on Sunday, the 17th, from 3 to 6 p.m. at Anderson Funeral Home. That will start with a prayer service at 3 o'clock. And those arrangements for Margaret Kirke, age 86. Norman James Norm Mittling, age 81, of Alexandria, died on Sunday, April 26th. Memorial service will be at 2 p.m. on Monday, May 18th at First Lutheran Church in Alexandria. Full military honors will be accorded by the Minnesota Honor Guard and the Veterans Memorial Honor Guard. Visitation 1 hour prior to the service. Again, those arrangements with Lind Family Funeral Home for Norm Mittling, age 81, of Alexandria. Eugene Gino Payne, age 87, of Parker's Prairie, died on Tuesday, May 12th. A memorial service will be held at 11 a.m. on Thursday, May 21st, at Emmanuel Lutheran Church in Parker's Prairie. Visitation will be 1 hour prior to the service. And arrangements are with Lind Family Funeral Home for Gino Payne, age 87, of Parker's Prairie. And those are your funeral announcements on this Saturday, May the 16th. It is 17 minutes after 7 o'clock.
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0: And 7:22 today, Saturday, May 16th, is National Barbecue Day. So fire up the grill or smoker or pit. You can cook it yourself, or maybe you get some to go, I suppose. Pork or beef or whatever it is. Arguments over what type of barbecue is superior. You know, those arguments are completely subjective, never ending. So just get what you like. We have a son in South Africa, and barbecue there is called braai. When you're grilling stuff, it's braai. I think it's spelled like cheese, brie, B-R-I-E, but it's pronounced braai. So today is braai day across the country, and I guess you could say around the world. I'm pretty sure barbecue is pretty popular everywhere. 7:23, sports is just around the corner from MNN, and also we'll get you the summary from yesterday, last night's softball game, Alexandria Cardinals versus Monticello. Hang on.
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7: This is MNN Sports. I'm Mike Grimm. The season's over for the Timberwolves after they were blown out in Game 6 of the NBA Western Conference semifinals at home last night. The Spurs stomped them 139-109. Cold shooting a problem for the Wolves. They shot just 38% in the loss and lost the series 4-2. Head coach Chris Finch.
8: Obviously, you know, disappointed in the results. You know, certainly the margin of victories are a little tough to take. For the most part, I thought, you know, guys fought, but we just couldn't complete plays on both ends of the floor at times.
7: Anthony Edwards scored 24 to lead Minnesota and says they could not get in a flow for much of the series.
9: We just need everything to be clicking at the right time. I think that's the main thing. Like, I think missing Dante is big for us, man. Like, he spreads the floor like no other. Like, a series like this where they just double teaming, I would love to have Dante in my slot and just throwing it to him the entire time and he shoot 23s, but he got hurt last series, so, you know, we tried to figure it out. But like I said, they were just a better team this series, so I tip my hat to those guys.
7: On to baseball. The Twins lost to the Brewers 3-2 last night. They fell victim to a controversial obstruction ruling in the eighth inning. The umpires ruled a Milwaukee base runner safe at third base, even though he was tagged out. The reason? Royce Lewis blocked the bag.
10: You know, first of all, great play. Great pitch by Andrew. Great play by Brooks. Heads-up IQ. He ran it perfect. You know, you're supposed to check the runner, go one. If he's not going, and if you have a play, go ahead and throw it and try to make something happen. And we did a great job, man. We ran a great play, and so it happened so fast. It was one of those, it's like, you know, clearly I didn't have intent to block the bag. I didn't even know where I was. I was just looking to catch the ball from Brooks and make a play, and it was an unfortunate call.
7: That led to the tying run. They later scored the go-ahead run and went on to win. The AAA Saints swept a doubleheader from Columbus 8-5 and 5-3. The Gophers allowed 6 runs in the ninth inning and blew a 6-1 lead. It was a 7-6 loss to number 24 Nebraska last night. And the Minnesota United play at New England this evening. This is MNN Sports.
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36: 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In a back-and-forth game, Monticello scored twice in the top of the ninth inning to prevail over the Cardinals in extra innings 7-5. Alexandria celebrated its 8 seniors as Mari Kavit, Addie Johnson, Ava Klemick, Lauren Getch, Brooklyn McPhail, Gabby Rassett, Ava Staples, and Anna Johnson were in the starting lineup with spots in the batting order. The one underclassman in the starting lineup for the Cardinals, Greta Kelly, launched a 3-run home run over the left center field wall in the bottom of the first inning to give Alexandria the lead. Monticello started to chip away against Getch in the middle innings, plating 2 in the third and 3 more in the fourth to go up 5-3. The game stayed that way until the bottom of the seventh inning, when McPhail led off with an infield single, which was followed up by a line drive to right off Rassett's bat. After Ava Buchholz replaced Rassett as a pinch runner, pinch hitter Bella Bradley grounded a single to left to score McPhail to cut Monticello's lead to a run. Kavit got hit by a pitch thrown by Monticello starter Paige Flanagan to load the bases with one out. Addie Johnson was able to put the ball in play, grounding out to second, which scored the tying run. The Cardinals were unable to close the game out in the seventh. Then in the eighth, Alexandria got its first two runners on base, but they were stranded at second and third. An Alexandria error opened the top of the ninth inning for Monticello, and after a bunt single and a walk, the Magic were able to score a pair of runs on two sacrifice flies, one off the bat of Taylor Marcus and the other off the bat of Flanagan. The Cardinals tried to battle back in the bottom of the ninth, as after the first two hitters were retired, Addy Johnson drew a walk, and then pinch hitter Maya Hurgis reached on a single. That brought up Kelly, who hit the three-run home run earlier in the game. She followed that home run up with a wind-aided infield pop-up, which resulted in a double, and then she collected two singles. Though she struck the ball hard in her final at-bat, she lined out to Marcus to end the game. Monticello prevailed with 7 runs, 10 hits, no errors, with 7 runners left on base. The Cardinals finished with 5 runs, 11 hits, 3 errors, with 8 runners left on board. Neither starting pitcher, Monticello's Paige Flanagan and Alexandria's Lauren Gatch, were involved in the decision. Freshman Emily Nicola took the loss in the circle, yielding a pair of unearned runs in the top of the ninth inning. Maggie Benton came on to relieve Flanagan in the bottom of the eighth inning and worked out of trouble to gain the victory. Friday's extra inning contest left Alexandria at 4-11 going into the weekend, while Monticello was able to raise its record to 7-11. I'm Dave McClurg with a recap of Monticello's 7-5 softball victory in Alexandria during senior night on Friday at the Alexandria Area High School Softball Complex.
0: Thank you, Dave. Time is 7:31. This is People Radio, KXRA Alexandria. Still to come this hour, we've got Mark Anthony's one-on-one where he's talking to Casey Johnson from the Legacy of the Lakes Museum. And before that, coming up here in just a few seconds, today's the Saturday weekend edition of the Birthday Club on KXRA.
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0: 7:32, and it is time for the weekend edition of the Birthday Club on KXRA. The phone number here is 762-8167.

0: There you go. Little music box happy birthday for you from People Radio. And we are headed to the phone. Good morning. Thank you for calling the Birthday Club today.
1: Well, good morning. Are you talking to me?
0: Yeah. How are you today?
1: Well, pretty good so far.
0: Oh, good.
1: Okay. I would like to wish happy birthday to Angie, Rustan, and Larry Zarbach today. And happy birthday to Dean Strage and Jody Hansen tomorrow.
0: All right. I appreciate the call. Have a good day yourself.
1: Thanks. You too.
0: Okay. Bye.
1: Bye.
0: Phone number here for the Birthday Club is 762-8167, and we're covering the weekend birthday. So today and tomorrow, Saturday, May 16th, Sunday, May 17th, birthday wishes, anniversary wishes, you can call in at 762-8167. Thanks for calling the Birthday Club today. You're on the air.
2: Good morning. We'd like to wish a very happy 9th birthday to our granddaughter, Haley Bordeaux, tomorrow.
0: Happy 9th birthday to Haley.
2: And also, I'm going to wish my husband a happy anniversary for tomorrow.
0: And how many years will that be?
2: 46.
0: Well, congratulations.
2: And that's to Bob Bordeaux.
0: Okay. Very good. Appreciate the call. Have a good day and happy anniversary, too.
2: Thank you.
0: Mm-hmm. Bye. 762-8167. Birthdays, anniversaries. It's the weekend edition, so we're talking about today, the 16th, and tomorrow, the 17th. I was looking around a little bit, and I see Pierce Brosnan is 73 today. Of course, he was in all kinds of movies. He was a James Bond. I think the first one I really noticed him in was Mrs. Doubtfire, wasn't he? That was him, right? Anyway, so he is 73. Deborah Winger is 71. Hi, thank you for calling. You're on the Birthday Club.
3: Oh, good morning. Tomorrow, it's our granddaughter, Peyton Rapp, will be 7 years old. And our daughter and son-in-law anniversary, Maggie and Ben Feeblecorn.
0: How many years for Maggie and Ben?
3: Oh, gosh. I think it's 12.
0: All right. We'll go with that. Thank you for calling.
3: Okay.
0: Have a good day.
3: Mm-hmm. You too.
0: Bye.
3: Bye.
0: So happy anniversary to Maggie and Ben. Happy birthday tomorrow to Peyton. And if you've got birthday or anniversary in your world today or tomorrow, you can let us know. 762-8167. Anybody else who want to mention? Tucker Carlson, 57 years old today. Let's see. No, not really any others that I know about. Vincent LaRusso is 48. He was Adam Banks in the Mighty Ducks a while back. Megan Fox is 40. That looks like that's going to be about it. Other than I guess we could talk about people who would have had birthdays on this day. Henry Fonda, born in 1905. Liberace, the pianist, born in 1919. Billy Martin, the on-again, off-again New York Yankees player and manager, born in 1928. Daryl Sweet, the drummer for the group Nazareth, he was born on this day, 1947, and unfortunately, he is no longer with us. All right, feel free to interrupt me on the phone here at 762-8167. I am going to start down our list of local, maybe famous, maybe not. Jill Lipka of Osakis, happy birthday today, Saturday, May 16th. Also want to wish a happy birthday to Nick Waltersdorf, Yvonne Anderson, and Selby Olson. Other birthdays today, Michelle Chermack and her brother, Brad Nutzelman, born on the same day, 2 years apart. Finley Paulson, and her dog Rory have birthdays today. Okay. Ashley Christine Froming of Hoffman, happy birthday on this Saturday, the 16th of May. Ann Eidsvold has a birthday today. So does Ivy Christensen of Miltona. Jeff Parkin, happy birthday. Margaret Lemke and Don Klein. Those are all the Saturday birthdays. We've got a big list for Sunday, too. Tomorrow, of course, the 17th of May is Setten de Mai, the 17th of May, celebrating Norway's independence from Denmark. So Norway Constitution Day. KXRA's own Rex Fleetwater has a birthday tomorrow. Happy birthday, buddy. Joel Hanek, the big 50 today. Kyle Nelson, happy birthday tomorrow. I meant tomorrow is the big 50 for Joel. Landry Strike on Sunday, May 17th. Any others? Yep. Sue Hawkinson tomorrow, happy birthday. Shannon Parent, Joey Becker, Warren Smith. They have birthdays tomorrow on the 17th. McKinley Swenstedt will be 5 tomorrow. Emery Hosh will be 13. And Drew Pickle has a birthday tomorrow as well. Larry and Mary Lund will celebrate an anniversary on Sunday, the 17th. And happy birthday to Lois Sin Lindquist. And those are the birthdays we've got on this weekend edition today. And now it's 7:39. We will have Mark Anthony's one-on-one with Casey Johnson from the Legacy of the Lakes Museum coming up here in a few seconds.
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6: And it's time now for this week's one-on-one. And the Legacy of the Lakes Museum is set to open for the 2026 season coming up on Friday, May 22nd. And we have with us from the Legacy of the Lakes Museum, Casey Johnson. Hi, Casey.
7: We were talking off air. You had a busy weekend.
8: I did.
7: Wow. You're all over.
8: I was here and there and everywhere. Yeah.
7: So you were working. You had
8: working, a wedding.
7: Birthday.
8: Derby party. Birthday. Yeah.
7: Wow.
8: I love my brother. So I drove to Black Bear for him for his birthday dinner.
7: And your mom and dad were there, too?
8: Mom and dad were there, and then my brother's girlfriend, Aubrey, was there, and so we...
7: And you approve of her?
8: I do. Well, they've been together for, 14-plus years. It feels weird to call her a girlfriend. They've been together for whatever, but
7: Common-law marriage, almost.
8: Pretty much. If that was still a thing, they'd be common-law married by this point, but
7: She's part of the family.
8: She is. She very much is. So,
7: exciting times, though.
8: Yeah.
7: You know, again, we talk all the time during the off season that you are busy. People don't realize all the things that go on behind the scene. All 12 months.
8: All 12 months. Yeah, we're very much prepping for the exhibits for this coming season and the events and education programs and everything that's going to be happening in any given season is all the prep work and planning is happening in the off season. And so, plus we're doing other things too, like the Minneapolis Boat Show, and Tanya and I just got back. We went to the CAM conference, and it was in Mystic, Connecticut. And CAM is the Council of American Maritime Museums.
7: Oh.
8: So it's a conference where we learn about what other maritime museums are doing and, you know, learn some new tricks and of the trade and things like that. So we went to that conference at the end of April, which was fantastic. And so, you know, we also do education programs in the wintertime too. So, you know, lots of things happen, lots of things going on. But now we're starting to see the culmination of everything as we're getting ready for open. We just had our big volunteer boat moving day last week. So all the boats are almost all the way in place. We're still waiting for about seven boats to come in that are going to be on loan this season.
7: Okay.
8: So, it's coming together. And
7: And how many of those boats are from quite a distance, or are most of those fairly local or regional?
8: I would say most of the ones that are coming in now are from like the cities area slash Nisswa area.
7: Haven't you gotten some from even Michigan?
8: Yeah,
7: we've
8: gotten some from New York before and further afield. And just because they're in the cities now doesn't mean they weren't further away before. Yeah. Like these boats travel. So have boat will travel.
7: Yeah, so. Absolutely. So you brought up that Maritime Museum Organization. Mm-hmm. Association.
8: Yeah.
7: Any idea how many maritime museums make up that?
8: Oh, there are. I mean, yes, because there's a list of them on the website. Yeah. But like a lot of them are like coastal, like ship museums and things like that. So there aren't very many that are like our museum. There
7: Did
8: are
7: you
8: like
7: say
8: a
7: one other time Duluth was?
8: No, there's not one in Duluth. Okay. There's Clayton, New York. They have one. Okay. There's New Hampshire. They have one. And there are some museums that do have like small craft, like the one we were at is the Mystic Seaport Museum in Mystic, Connecticut. And they have like small craft like we have, but they also have a historic preservation shipyard, which is really cool to see. We got a behind the scenes tour of active work that they were doing. At the time, they were working on the Mayflower II, which is the reconstructed ship that was built in the 50s. As a reconstruction of the Mayflower that England gifted us in the 1950s, us as in the United States.
7: Yeah.
8: not us.
7: You weren't even around.
8: I wasn't around.
7: Yeah. Me either.
8: And it usually is at Plymouth Plantation, you know, in Plymouth. But they, a couple of years ago, it needed restoration. So they like send it to this museum that has a historic preservation shipyard to get work done. So they have like a huge operation there. Like, so they're a nonprofit that has this museum started by Henry DuPont, but they also have like, this preservation shipyard that works on all these ships that wood ships that need restoration work done on them. So when we were there, they were working on that. It like gets like biannual, like, maintenance work done on it so that it doesn't need like a huge restoration every like 10 years or something. So it actually just sailed back to Plymouth like last week. So it's kind of cool to see like this like modern bridge lifting up for this like 1600s looking sailing ship.
7: So you were out there.
8: Yeah.
7: When was that? Last month?
8: Yeah, we were there the 21st through like the 25th.
7: Had you ever been there prior?
8: No, it was my first time in Connecticut, first time in Rhode Island, because we had to fly into Providence because there's no airport in Mystic.
7: What's going to happen on opening? Anything you want to bring up? Whether or not new exhibits, et cetera?
8: Well, we do have a lot of fantastic new exhibits opening. I guess we'll just start in the front. Of course, we have our paddle art contest returning. This is the sixth year we've been running it. I know. And it's we had a record number of signups. Now, not everybody who signs up does end up returning their paddle, but that's okay. But yeah, so we had a record number of signups this year. We've already gotten quite a few back. And like, again, creativity is like unmatched and just beautiful works of art. And so I'm really excited to see the rest as they come in. So the paddle art contest, and again, that, if you just want to see the paddle art, that part is free. So you can just come into the museum and see, just the paddles if you would like. And you're able to vote for your favorite for most of the summer. And then, we're doing a fun exhibit called Beyond the Bathtub Toy and Model Boats.
7: Okay.
8: So, it's basically just shrink yourself down and check out all these like miniature, you know, boats and explore the world of boats. Because, you know, as long as big boats have existed, so have miniatures. And so
7: everyone's fascinated by
8: everybody
7: boats.
8: Everybody loves them. Yeah. And like, it's going to be really fun. There's going to be some interactive elements in there. As I put it together, it's like people keep like offering me more. And I'm like, I don't have any more room. I'm sorry.
7: Oh, some of their toy boats in their collections.
8: Yeah. Yeah. And they're just like little mini works of art. They're so great. So love that. We're going to be doing an anniversary exhibit because this is our 20th anniversary in our building. So
7: it's a big year.
8: It's a big year for us. So we have a little exhibit that just kind of pays homage to, you know, opening the museum and the road to get here and the first 20 years of us being around and kind of where we're going from here. And then we're going to do skimming the surface to ski boats and water skis. So as we know, water skiing was invented in Minnesota And so this is just going to kind of look at, you know, the invention of water skiing, kind of the history of the sport and also the boats that make it happen. And so that's going to be a fun exhibit. And then, you know, we have all our classic and wood, vintage wood boats, our fishing gallery, resort history as always. And then as you move into the North Gallery, we're going to be doing a century of Century. So Century Boat Company is celebrating their 100th anniversary this year. They are still around. And so we're going to have a great exhibit there. And then we are also doing the great, North American Exhibition, which is just, kind of our collection of large wooden boat craft and kind of reimagining how we interpret those. So there's a lot going on in there. Oh, and then we also just redid a lake feature. So every year now we're doing a different feature on a different lake in Minnesota. So we chose Lake Windigo this year. Mm. So
7: who is kind of spearheading that? Is that you?
8: That's me.
7: Okay.
8: So yeah. So I got all that going on.
7: Wow. Now, yeah, so, when you think of everything going on, we didn't even mention the concerts either.
8: Ah, that was just exhibits.
7: Yeah.
8: So, there's concerts coming up. The first one is June 19th. That's going to be the Honey Dogs. And tickets are on sale now. You can find the links through our social media on Facebook, the links on our website as well. Also on our museum store as well. So, and in person at the museum, once we open, you can also get tickets in person there.
7: And that big opening day is Friday, May 22nd. Hope to see you there. That was Casey Johnson from the Legacy of the Lakes Museum on this week's One-on-One. For

0: It's one of the best-known songs of the past century. In fact, one president said it was his favorite. But then a lawsuit stopped it from being played. The story of the song and its rise to prominence is today's edition of The American Countryside.
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0: In the early 1870s, Dr. Brewster Higley penned a poem titled My Western Home. It was by chance read by one of his patients, and the doctor was encouraged to have it set to music. It eventually became the song we know as Home on the Range.
4: The real notoriety came about in 1934 when two things happened. One, Admiral Byrd played it at the South Pole, and then Franklin Delano Roosevelt, as president, played it on the lawn of the White House, and he called it his favorite song.
0: But Aldine Holtis says once the song became national news, a family stepped forward to say they had penned it, not Dr. Brewster Higley back in the 1870s.
4: Goodwins from Arizona sued NBC and said that's our song and wanted $500,000 of royalty money. This is in 34, big bucks. So they quit Planet but hired an attorney, Samuel Monfeldt.
0: The attorney researched the song and found that Higley did in fact originate the lyrics here in this small cabin on the banks of West Beaver Creek near Smith Center, Kansas. They were words inspired by this home, truly isolated on the range of Kansas.
4: He talks about the creek and the flowing and all of that. What he was writing about, I think, was the sensations that he felt as he lived here.
0: Higley nor his family ever received money for the song. This cabin in which it was written was largely forgotten for over 60 years.
4: 1881 was the last time anybody lived in it. We have a picture that shows it was a chicken house in 35, and then Kansas adopted it as the state song in 1947. And that's when it piqued the local interest in it.
0: And today, that cabin is restored and open free of charge. The Home on the Range cabin that gave birth to a song known to all. Traveling the countryside near Smith Center, Kansas, I'm Andrew McRae.
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11: So you're out on the water, and there's boats all around you. 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
11: Freshwater Fishing Hall of Famer Mr. Walleye Gary Roach says if you're out on the water and you see the anglers around you catching fish, you need to figure out what the problem is.

0: some bait to that lure, chances are those fish aren't going to bite because they don't like the taste of sunscreen. You need to wash your hands after you slather up with sunscreen and make absolutely sure you don't get any of that on the lure or the bait. And DEET can do that too. If you have a lot of insects that have been bothering you and you throw some DEET on, you are going to find out that the fish hate that taste and they're not going to bite. You have to make sure your hands are perfectly clean of all contaminants, and then you don't touch any lures or bait if you do have that on your hands. And Lively Live Bait is going to make a big difference too. 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
4: Minnesota News Network, I'm Tasha Radel. It's the final 2 days of the legislative session in St. Paul.
5: Lawmakers are spending their weekend wrapping up the legislative session. In the House, Democrats are expected to continue their almost 40-hour sit-in until the entire House gavels in at noon. The DFL says they will continue to fight for a vote on the gun violence prevention bill that includes a ban on assault weapons. Both chambers still have to look at school safety, the bonding bill, and affordability issues facing Minnesotans. From the Capitol, John Anderson for MNN.
4: Fire crews continue battling the Stewart Fire in Two Harbors. The wildfire was first reported Friday afternoon and has grown to an estimated 100 acres with no containment. And crews on the Iron Range continue working to contain a 25-acre wildfire near Gilbert. Authorities say sparks or flames from a dump truck may have ignited the fire. And National Boat Safety Week is underway. Don't forget those life jackets. This is MNN.
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10: Breaking news at Town Hall. I'm Bob Agnew in Washington. The Supreme Court has ruled on Virginia Democrats' effort to redistrict their map.
11: The Supreme Court has rejected a bid by Virginia Democrats hoping to restore a congressional map that would have given them a better chance to add four additional seats in the U.S. House. It leaves in place the Virginia High Court's decision striking down a constitutional amendment narrowly approved by voters. Virginia's Democratic Governor Abigail Spanberger says the state will hold this year's elections under the current districts. It's the latest twist in a

0: partisan redistricting frenzy that kicked off last year, now supercharged by a Louisiana case in which the Supreme Court weakened the Voting Rights Act. Jennifer King, Washington.
1: And that high court ruling all the more significant, says Republican National Committee Chairman Joe Gruters, because control of the House really could come down to just a handful of congressional seats in the midterms.
2: At least 10 seats have shifted over. And when I tell people, it's not like 10 seats shifted over. And there's only 35 seats in the entire country that are competitive now because of all the gerrymandering, redistricting that's occurred over the last couple of years. And so now we're probably down to less than 30 seats. And so every one of these seats is so valuable that it's a we're in great shape.
1: Gruters was interviewed this week by the Salem Radio Network. Republicans, meanwhile, are looking ahead to the 2026 Senate map with a lot of confidence after major gains in 2024.
3: Conservative analysts say President Trump and GOP leaders are focusing on disciplined campaigns, strong fundraising, and avoiding divisive primaries as they defend key Senate seats in states like North Carolina, Maine, and Texas. They even believe there are pickup opportunities in Michigan, Georgia, and New Hampshire, while crediting Mr. Trump and the Republican National Committee with reshaping Senate strategy after disappointing results in 2022.
1: That's Ken Lormond and more from townhall.com.
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1: A Food and Drug Administration official involved in scrutinizing the safety of antidepressants, COVID-19 vaccines, and other widely used therapies has been removed from her role.
5: Dr. Tracy Beth Hoag will be replaced as FDA's acting drug center director by Dr. Mike Davis, who has been serving as deputy director. Hoag said in a social media post late Friday that she was fired from the agency, adding, quote, I learned so much and leave with no regrets. Hoag's departure is the latest in an ongoing shakeup at the regulatory agency.
1: That is Bernie Bennett reporting. Walmart and Amazon are racing now to see who can do the best job of getting deliveries to people in small and rural communities. And the analysts say there could be about a $1 trillion worth of annual sales going untapped right now by the major online retailers because of delivery issues. The turf battle between the big ones has intensified as more remote workers swell of populations in outlying communities. More on these stories at townhall.com. Immigration officials say they've uncovered thousands of potential fraud cases tied to a program that allows international students to work in the U.S. Here's correspondent Willie Nelson.
6: Acting ICE Director Todd Lyons says investigators spent the last year targeting rampant fraud in the optional practical training program, which lets F1 students work up to 12 months or 24 months for STEM fields. Lyons says OPT ballooned into an uncontrollable guest worker pipeline, and officials have identified over 10,000 students claiming work with highly suspect employers, many tied to empty offices or houses listed as work sites in states from Virginia to Florida.
1: That is Willie Nelson reporting. North America's largest commuter rail system is shut down as unionized workers have gone on strike. The Long Island Railroad in New York ceased operations earlier today. You'll find more on these stories at townhall.com. From Washington, I'm Bob Agnew.
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8: This is Weatherology. I'm meteorologist Alora Lockwood with the Alexandria Lakes Area Forecast. Bright sunshine expected today with daytime highs approaching 72. Winds out of the northwest, 10 to 15 miles per hour. Partly cloudy skies tonight. Lows dip down to about 48. Chance for storms, tomorrow 64. Cloudy skies. Showers likely, Monday and Tuesday, 59. Monday, 49. Tuesday. For KXRA, I'm meteorologist Laura Lockwood.
9: Thank you, Laura. And on the Saturday morning, 55 is our temp with a northwest wind running 12 miles an hour. And it's time for Fish Hunt Forever on KXRA.
10: This is the Fish Hunt Forever podcast, presented by Onyx. Know where you stand with Onyx. That's right. Welcome to the show. We have a lot to get to this week, including our big announcement about new boats and a new partnership here with Fish Hunt Forever. We're really, really excited. We'll tell you about that here in a little bit. Dan and I both spent a little bit more time on the water this week, Dan.
11: Well, yeah, I guess so. I don't know about more time on the water, but...
10: All right, good answer. David Eckhart.
11: I don't know what to say there.
10: Yeah, well.
12: Well, you both spent more time on the water than I did, so.
10: Yeah, there
11: well,
10: we go.
11: That's just due to poor life choices on your part.
10: Well, I was very excited about it. I know Dan was excited about it, too. He's got too many things going on over there to actually demonstrate his excitement level currently here on the show. But we'll tell you about those new boats that we got coming up later in the show. We're also going to talk about some really big muskies that were seen. Some were alive, some weren't. There's some really important research that's going on when it comes to muskies. We're going to tell you about that coming up in just a little bit. Also, we got some footage of some crazy storm stuff that happened. It got a little windy around here this week.
12: Yeah, real windy.
10: Some dust storms. So I want to, David, as a farmer, I want to ask you, are we seeing a repeat of the Dust Bowl from like 100 years ago? So you don't have to go into it right now. But I want to ask you of your thoughts as a farmer about shelter belts and topsoil and all that stuff and wind coming up a little bit later in the show. Plus, Joe Henry will join us to talk about Lake of the Woods and the Rainy River as well, too. But, Dan, who are the sponsors this week on the show?
11: Onyx Hunt. 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Riverbend Resort, put yourself in the heart of the fish migration at the Rainy River and Lake of the Woods with Riverbend Resort. And Prairie Sportsman, there's a new episode on this Sunday on Pioneer PBS, but you can watch episodes anytime the Prairie Sportsman YouTube channel.
10: I'll shorten that up for you here in a little bit. It used to be too short. Now it's too long for you. We'll show you what's going to be on that new episode of Prairie Sportsman coming up in a little bit. But first, let's do some headlines. Here on the show, it's brought to you by Space Trailers. 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So first in the headline, David, are you ready to come in here for headlines?
13: Yeah.
10: All right. I want to ask you about the just enough.
11: What in the world?
10: First,
11: what are we doing?
10: First headline. Happy birthday, Dan Amundson, ladies and gentlemen.
11: What world is this?
10: That was the big news that happened this week.
11: That shouldn't
10: here.
11: Be. This is a family show.
10: Fish Hunt Forever. Happy birthday,
11: who
10: Dan.
11: Who made that?
10: Dairy Queen.
13: Five people at Dairy Queen.
11: Oh, nice. Sweet. Well, thanks. Set that down right there.
10: There you go.
13: Right there.
11: Probably. You didn't bring a fork, I noticed.
13: You don't have to drink the Fireball.
11: I wasn't planning on it.
13: But I figured you'd appreciate
11: it. Well, that's probably a good idea. I mean, I want to eat it right now, but... Well, thanks, David.
13: I was struggling to keep it together this whole time. We rushed the beginning of the show so we could surprise you with an ice cream cake. And I know...
11: Well, it created a disaster at the beginning of the show here.
13: I know. They're just freaking out. Stuff wasn't working. Cables weren't plugged in. Cameras
11: were
13: out of
11: let's
13: focus.
11: Half hour before the show. Hey, add 47 videos to everything while you're trying to get a new upload to your YouTube channel going. And then, oh yeah, well then we're going to do the show quick.
13: Ah, that's hilarious.
11: You do this job for me. Let me know how it goes.
13: I did it for 10 years before
11: not
13: you did it.
11: Not to this level.
13: No.
11: Not even close.
13: Way better. We've definitely lowered the bar since you came on, for sure.
11: Video didn't exist when you started radio. Like, they hadn't invented TVs yet.
13: Well, now you're getting old, Dan. I'm going to start making fun of you for being old.
11: You're 25 years old. You can't say a thing.
13: Well, happy birthday, Dan. I mean, I don't know what's better, ice cream cake live on the show or a new boat for your birthday.
11: Do you really want me
14: That's
11: to answer
14: that?
11: That's
14: a real that? Tough choice.
11: Do you really want me to answer that?
14: Ice cream, Dan.
13: Yeah, ice cream.
11: Well, if I had known, if you had given me more time, I could have loaded that in. Surprised you didn't ask me to.
13: Oh, man. I was going to load up all kinds of audio for your birthday, and I ran out of time, too. It was busy. We had stuff to do around here. We're putting together new videos for these boats. And actually, yeah, we're going to talk about them a little bit later in the show. But you can go right now to the Fish Hunt Forever YouTube channel and see Dan's boat. We might as well talk about it. Let's just talk about them right now, Dan.
11: Oh, well, I hope you didn't want to show videos because I didn't get them uploaded.
13: That's all right. We'll show more about it later in the show. But we might as well announce that we're working with Ray's Sport and Marine. They have locations in Alexandria, Moorhead, Grand Rapids, Bemidji, Perham, and RJ Sport and Cycle in Duluth as well, too. We're working with Lund Boats. We're pretty excited about it because, Dan, I think first boats, pretty much you and I were both in Lund Boats. We've been doing a lot of fishing out of Lunds over the years, and pretty excited to be fishing in one now.
11: It kind of just feels fitting that I'm in a Lund tiller. If only they'd come back with the old school red Lund tiller, because that's what I grew up in, and then somebody took that boat and painted it camouflage.
13: This guy right here.
11: That might be one of the most foolish things you've ever done in your life, but let's hear this excuse.
13: Yeah, it had the legendary Lund Red to it, and it was my dad's boat when I bought it from him. And then we were doing a lot of duck hunting with our buddy Tony Crotty, and I was like, I'm gonna buy some diver decoys. I'm gonna put a blind. I got this aluminum boat. If I don't like the paint job, I'll just paint it red again. And then so I painted it camouflage. Didn't really like it. I'm like, I'll just sand it off. I'll just redo it and paint it again. Haven't touched the paint job since.
11: There's no redoing.
14: 12 years ago.
11: There's no redoing the OG paint job. And David, how many times have you duck hunted out of that boat with those diver decoys?
14: Never.
13: Yeah.
11: I'm trying to think how many times I have.
13: Not many.
11: No.
13: Not
11: it could still many. Be just an old school red Lund, but nope, you ruined it. But that's the boat I grew up fishing out of. So it feels right that I'm back in a Lund tiller, and then the 1875 Pro Guide, and the couple times I've been in it so far, I'm getting used to the tiller ride again. I'm not used to that, but the space in that boat and the fishability of it, it might be the ultimate multi-species fishing boat out there. And I can pull it with my quarter ton. That's the best part.
13: Yeah. Yeah. Well, and I got a different one. I'll tell you what mine is coming up later on, but we should actually do some headlines in addition to Dan's birthday. Brought to you by Space Trailers. I wanted to talk about being out in the boat with the DNR the other night. We were filming for Prairie Sportsman, and we went electrofishing for muskies, which I thought was pretty cool. Have you guys ever been in an electrofishing boat before?
15: Never been in one.
16: Oh,
11: that's
16: no.
11: The wrong button. I meant to hit.
17: No!
13: So oh, that, is it. That a yes?
11: That's well... It's up for interpretation.
13: No. It was pretty neat. So, and if you don't know much about electrofishing, they're in these big boats, and then they have these electrodes or something. I can't remember. They had official names for them, but, science names. And they dangle into the water. There's a foot pedal. When they see a fish, they give it a little zap, and it just incapacitates the fish just briefly. And if it's the fish they want, say a muskie, then they net it. and then get some research and put a tag into it. So I want to play this video real quick of this fish jumping out. Now, I know you guys already know how big this fish is, but tell me how big you think this fish looks when it jumps out of the water here. So there are the nodes right there. This is the electrofishing boat. You'll be able to see this full episode on Prairie Sportsman. They spot it. Okay, there it comes up, right? You're like, okay, that looks like a decent fish.
11: I know how big it is.
15: Yeah.
11: I think it looks like it's about 28 inches.
13: Right?
15: It looks, yeah, like a 30-inch fish when it jumps out of the water there.
13: Now look at it.
15: You see the net flex.
13: Yeah. Then, oh, I guess I cut it off there. But then you see it in the net and they pull it in. 50-inch fish is what that was.
15: That's crazy.
13: Right there. And then for anybody that's worried about this research and what it might do to these muskies, I wanted to play the release video and show you how strong this fish kicks. There it is right there.
11: There it looks 50 inches.
13: Yeah. It was a tank.
15: Because it is.
11: Well, thanks. Thanks, Dave.
13: And there it goes.
11: Thanks, scientist David.
15: Here to help. Appreciate it.
11: Kicking, I need it today.
13: Kicking off nice and strong, which is good to see because that hooked up Wisconsin, Caleb Wisted over in Wisconsin, he posted a video on Facebook that got a lot of attention the other day. He found a dead muskie. It was a 50-incher as well, and he posted it. It's on his Facebook page if you want to watch it and listen to it, but there it is right there if you're watching this on the Fish Hunt Forever YouTube channel right now. And he's like, I don't know what to do. So he nets it, he pulls it up, he takes a look at it and measures it, and it's like, gosh, should I keep this fish? I mean, it probably only been dead for a day. There's eggs spilling out of it as he brings it into his boat. And then he correctly, I think, realizes afterwards that since he did just net this fish, he can't legally keep it. So he dropped a pin and then sent it to the Wisconsin DNR so they can go recover it or do some research on it, try to figure it out. But he was looking for any sort of hook mortality or any type of stressors that might have killed that fish. And in Wisconsin now, that's, you know, pre-spawn, you can actually catch and release muskies over there. So he was kind of thinking, maybe is this a fish that got caught and got stressed? But he couldn't find any hook marks, but we'll never know unless there was a person that did catch it and release it and says, oh yeah, whoops, that was my fish. But you'll just never know. I mean, anytime you're talking about a 50-inch fish, that's an older fish too. And it's hard to say what might have stressed it out a little bit and killed it. But that is too bad. And if you're in Minnesota and you find some fish mortality, I think they're looking for maybe more like a multiple fish kill somewhere. Like if you're on a lake and you see a winter kill or some sort of multiple fish mortality event, the Minnesota Department of Natural Resources encourages you to report. There's a new online form, or you can call the state duty officer, it says here. But there is an online form if you have know the type of fish, their general sizes, they want to know about it. So you can go to the DNR website and fill out that information right there. All right, we got to take a break, but we got more with our new boats coming up. We'll talk about what's happening up at Lake of the Woods, and maybe we'll celebrate some more birthday shenanigans with Dan Amundsen over there.
11: Do you have another cake?
13: Maybe.
11: Unreal.
13: Maybe
11: this,
13: we do.
11: This day is getting better.
13: Happy birthday, Dan.
11: Coming around.
15: Happy birthday, Dan.
11: Thanks, guys.
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13: All right, happy birthday, Dan. Welcome back.
15: Thanks.
13: To the show. Dan, for your birthday, you got to do probably what you really wanted to do on your birthday. Go fishing.
11: Yeah, I did. That's the beauty of having a birthday around the fishing opener. You guarantee I'm going to go fishing. Like, I don't necessarily trump Mother's Day, but I have that card that I could play that, yeah, I'm going to go fishing this weekend. And now I have this job where I actually get to fish for a job. And so I said, yeah, see you later. I'm going to go fishing and make a video.
15: No, I got to go work.
11: Yeah. That, you know
15: how you phrase that.
11: That is something that some people just don't understand. Like, oh, you're going fishing. Well, you can skip that and just come do something else. Well, no, actually, I can't. Like, yeah. I have to make these videos to make money. That's kind of how this goes. Like, I understand you're jealous of this, but this is a job. Like, even somebody on the fire department the other day, they asked our good buddy, Tony, like, so, it's like, what's Dan's real job? Well,
15: this is it.
11: This is it. Despite what some people like to think. Yeah. So we're very fortunate in that. So that's what I did. I went to work on my birthday and had a great day.
13: I don't know if Dan was more happy to have this new boat to go fish on his birthday, or more happy that he just go fish by himself. I didn't. Mm-hmm. he didn't have me or anybody else in the boat with him.
15: I think I know which way he's leaning.
13: Go do his own thing. You know, it's interesting, and he's obviously filmed solo in the boat before, and I've done it a little bit, but I haven't had a boat like what I have now to set up and film. So it was probably stressful for both of us, but you know, I went out. It was a Monday afternoon, and I'm spending on the water, and I was getting messages from people, like, same kind of deal, like, oh, it must be rough, you know, you're out there fishing today. I'm like, yeah, well, I'm trying to figure out a new boat, and I'm trying to figure out how to film myself in this new boat. I'm trying to record the live scope screen. I'm trying to fish with a live scope in weeds on a windy day, which is not easy. It's definitely work when we're out there, and we both got videos filmed, and actually yours is brand new on the Fish Hunt Forever YouTube channel. What are people going to see in that video, Dan?
11: Well, I'll walk you through the 2026 Pro Guide, so I'll walk you through how I've got everything set up, all the storage in it. The storage for an 18-foot boat is just completely unbelievable, all the amount of stuff. Like, I have empty compartments in this boat. That's never been a thing before, because I just don't know what to do with them. I've got other compartments that I could jam.
13: You haven't bought enough snacks yet, obviously.
11: No, I've got plenty in there. And I've got compartments where I could jam more stuff in there. And so I'll walk you through everything there, all the bells and whistles we've found in this boat so far, trolling motor, stuff like that. But then I go catch a few fish, too, and I'll let you check out how I do that in the video.
13: All right. I thought you were going to play a video.
11: What video do you want me to play?
13: Oh, I don't know. I thought you had one.
11: I made a YouTube video that's on the YouTube channel that people can go watch to see everything in that video.
13: Check it out at fishhuntforever.com. I wonder how long it's going to take for Dan to figure out how to put, like, a freezer for ice cream in his boat, or an ice cream maker in your boat, Dan, because that would be epic.
11: Yeah, it gets messy, though. Luckily, there's vinyl flooring on the cockpit, but it get kind of messy on the carpet.
13: Yeah.
15: You just got to eat it faster.
13: And don't spill it.
11: Well.
15: Instead of making one big ice cream cone, you could have, like, four little ones.
11: Yeah, but then you got to buy more cones, and then you get more carbs, and you're making this unhealthy.
15: Heaven forbid.
13: Well, you're extra eating ice cream cones.
11: Yeah, well, guess what? I got to watch my 26-year-old figure now.
13: You're getting old.
11: My metabolism is probably going to start slowing down at some point here, and I have to start preparing for that.
13: Probably about 4 years ago.
11: No. Have you seen what I eat?
13: Yeah.
15: A lot of ice cream.
13: A lot of ice cream.
11: Can you, like, not try to break our microphones and system here by yelling into the microphone?
15: Sorry.
11: No, not you, David. The guy who's done radio for 87 years.
13: Jeez, you give him a birthday present and he's just all touchy about it.
11: I'm just trying to make sure we get a good show. I'm working again. I'm just trying to make a good program so people, again, if they're driving around in a clapped out Chevy Impala, that their speakers aren't blowing out with you yelling.
13: So did you have something from your boat that you wanted to share on the show?
11: Well, I just have this video take a look at it. If you're watching this, if you're listening to this, you're imagining it in your head.
15: It's a sharp looking boat.
11: It is. I'm really impressed with the paint job. We didn't pick out the paint job. They gave us the option to at Ray's. They said, get whatever you want. And I said, I don't know, whatever. I just pick one, something. And they found that, and it's matching. We have matching boats, so it's kind of cool. And that's just a sharp, really, really sharp color, especially when you drive a black pickup truck like I do.
13: Yeah. When you're approached and you have the opportunity to have a deal like this, you don't want to be too picky about stuff, like, right, hey, like, no, I need to have this, and I want a bowl full of just green M&Ms. I mean,
15: send it back. Yeah. It's the wrong shade.
13: Exactly. So when they came back with these color schemes, I mean, like, black, I wanted probably a black, you know, like a black and silver color scheme anyway, and that's the way they both came, and they are the same color scheme, yet different boats. I have an 1875 Impact, So I got the windshield. I got the steering wheel. I'm really excited about it. I was going to do a tiller. Like, that Pro Guide was a boat I wanted for the last 5 years, probably. I wanted that big open floor plan. I wanted to be able to... Honestly, LiveScope kind of changed it because I trolled a lot. I back trolled out of my old boat all the time. Got real wet. Waves coming over the transom. But I figured I'd get a Pro Guide. I'd back troll. I'd fish out of the back of the boat like that. And then, you know, now fish up on the bow quite a bit. But I'd say it was probably 2 years ago after spending a few cold days in a boat with a windshield and then in a boat without a windshield. And I was like, you know, maybe I'm old. That's fine. I'll accept it. Dan tells me that every day. I'm okay with it. The windshield is kind of the way to go. So I think I put the first, I caught my first walleye in the 1875 Impact, and I think I've got a video for that here for you.
18: There's a fish. Fish on.

0: Yes. First fish in the Lund. It's a walleye. Nice. Heck yeah, boys. Nice. There we go. You gotta love that right there. All right, nice 16-inch walleye. Heck yeah. Nice. So there it is, first walleye. And I wanted to point out there that I was using a live scope, but the way I was fishing, those fish were down in the weeds on the bottom. So most of the time I wasn't seeing like that fish. I had no idea that it was there. I was just trying to watch for my jig the whole time. And I had a little underspin jig, black with a blade on it. And then I had a Crush City Mayor paddle tail on there. And I just dropped it down and just, I was anchor locking and pitching into the weeds a little bit. And it was just kind of windy. I was on this windblown point that I was fishing around, and if you got in too shallow, it was 5 feet of weeds. Like, it was super thick. So I got out on the edge of it in about 11, 12 feet of water, and then I was kind of trying to fish the edge of it, and I said, you know what, this drift might actually work pretty well. So I turned the trolling motor off, and then I just drifted sideways, and I just dragged it, and I pointed my live scope straight downwind like that, and or upwind, I guess, and just tried to drag it through the weeds, and that's how I ended up catching my fish. And I did not change from that, Dan, because I caught those two fish right away. And I said, why should I change from this? And then I didn't catch another one. And I probably should have. I had some chasers. I could actually see them come up out of the weeds on the live scope eventually. And I've worked some fish up and down and could not get them to eat. And I just ran out of time. But what did you have, like two or three different presentations on Monday, Dan?
1: That I used or that I had rigged up?
0: That you used.
1: I guess technically four out of the 10 I had rigged. Started with a chatterbait because I didn't know how I wanted to. I honestly didn't even know what I was going to be fishing for. I was on a river system lake, so it's kind of fun to just go just catch fish. You know, everyone gets so hung up and, oh, I'm a bass guy, I'm a walleye guy. Nah, just go fishing. Just go catch fish. It's kind of fun. And so I just wanted to cover as much ground as fast as I could without trolling because I didn't want to troll. And so I fished fast with a chatterbait and stumbled into some fish, found some, and then slowed down with a live bait presentation with a slip bobber because I'm not stubborn and I don't have a problem with live bait these days. Despite my old stubborn ways, I have no problem putting a leech or a minnow on if it's going to catch me more fish because catching fish is fun.
2: But you still won't troll.
1: I will, but it's a last resort. And I didn't have any trolling rods set up and I just didn't want to that day. Yeah, you might get a little splash when you're running in some waves, but as one guy told me, he said, good set of rain gear is cheaper than the price of a windshield boat.
0: Well, I have the windshield boat and I have the Garmin Kraken, and I'll tell you what I think of that when we come back.
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5: I'm meteorologist Laura Lockwood with the Alexandria Lakes area forecast. Bright sunshine expected today with daytime highs approaching 72. Winds out of the northwest 10 to 15 miles per hour. Partly cloudy skies tonight, lows dip down to about 48. Chance for storms, tomorrow 64, cloudy skies. Showers likely, Monday and Tuesday, 59, Monday, 49, Tuesday. For KXRA, I'm meteorologist Laura Lockwood.
6: Thank you, Laura. Mostly sunny, 57. The wind is northwest at 8 miles an hour.
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0: All right, we got another brand new episode of Prairie Sportsman coming this Sunday night to Pioneer PBS at 7:30 p.m., or you can look for it on the Prairie Sportsman YouTube channel. That is going to be about Pool 2, Dan, when we went down there and fished.
11: Yeah, in February. It's one of the few places in Minnesota that you can usually fish in the winter, open water, which I'll always take advantage of instead of ice fishing, even though there was a guy ice fishing literally right next to us.
0: We got so excited. We were fishing, yeah, right next to a guy ice fishing. We're in a boat, and I think I'm still tying up. I'm not even fishing yet. And Dan, and we're with Dan's dad, Wade, and Wade, I think, caught the first fish. And, you know, I think with jigs and plastics, and we were all excited. Carp. But it was fun. And then above Pool 2 is Pool 1, and that's where the St. Anthony Falls Laboratory is.
11: So proud of your math.
0: Thank you. The work and just the history of St. Anthony Falls, and then the work that they've done at this laboratory for as long as they have, it's actually really fascinating. And here's a little sneak peek.
11: Before that, I have trivia.
0: Oh.
11: What's the pool below Pool 2?
0: Swimming pool.
12: 2.5
11: You know, that's interesting you say that, because there are pools where there's, I think it's 7 is 7A and 7B. Oh. So that's, you're not off. But no, it's Pool 3.
0: One more thing about that episode, too. Oh. Have you ever heard of beefsteak fungus?
12: Nope.
0: So Nicole Zempel.
11: David got that in college once.
0: Who you know. Nicole shows us what that's all about in this new episode coming up from Prairie Sportsman.
13: Coming up on the next Prairie Sportsman, we hit the Mississippi for some midwinter fishing in the heart of St. Paul.
14: Seeing it from the water down here, it gives you a completely different perspective on this whole area.
13: Then we travel upstream to visit the St. Anthony Falls Laboratory in downtown Minneapolis. And forager Nicole Zempel teaches us about a meaty mushroom, the beefsteak fungus.
15: Looks like meat.
11: So many jokes.
0: Looks like
11: so meat. Many jokes.
0: That's a good episode. Check it out. If I was surprised, Dan, I know you've been on Pool 2 before, right?
11: Yep.
0: Yeah, I had not. I was surprised, actually. You know, some of the areas are pretty scenic down there.
11: The river's a cool spot. I always say, if I had to move back to the Twin Cities, which I, you know, and I'm not planning on it, but whatever, life throws weird curveballs at you. I would have to be somewhere where I'd be close to the river, whether it's Mississippi or the St. Croix, because, you know, especially on the St. Croix, well, both of them, you get down there early in the morning one of these days where it's nice and quiet and nobody else is out except a few other fishermen. And you look around, you're like, dang, this is cool. I wonder what this would look like before all the houses, before settlement, the cities were built, before the wake boats come out and all the yachts come out. Because that's why the river gets a bad rap. Both the Mississippi and the St. Croix have a lot of yacht traffic. There's Yacht Club, there's St. Paul Yacht Club. It's all over, but it really is a cool area. And yeah, you're downtown St. Paul. There's geese that'll nest on the locks and in the bridges. There's a bunch of eagles around. There's a reason there's a refuge there where the Minnesota River cuts up. It's wildlife refuge right there. So in the heart of the city, there's a lot of cool spots. And I hate talking about it because now more people are going to go. Yeah.
0: Well, it's a year-round fishing opportunity. It's a chance to catch some big fish, catch and release for walleyes. You know, you bring up the refuge. Honestly, that's part of the reason why it is the way it is, because they've protected so much of that shoreline and so much of that area down there that you do actually feel in stretches. You do feel like you're not in the heart of the metro, really.
11: But yet, I will say, it is. There's something kind of cool when you go through downtown like that to look at the buildings. And St. Paul's not huge, but to look at Ecolab and the Travelers Building and the First National Bank Building. Like, I hate the city, but there's something cool about seeing it from the water.
0: Basically, so they could figure out how they wanted to operate there, I think, or figure out how the river worked and how currents worked. So they had this whole model. Like, it's actually really fascinating, the work that they've done there. So watch for that. We, you know, and they spend a lot of time looking under the water of the river. And we actually have a sneak peek. We forgot to do this in the last break, and that's my fault. We have a sneak peek of the migration superhighway up at the Rainy River out in front of Riverbend Resort.
11: Different river, different. This is a different laboratory that's doing this.
0: That's right.
11: This is about as scientific as it gets.
0: It's at Riverbendy.
11: Ooh, there walleyes are relating to laydowns right now.
0: Yeah,
11: did you catch that?
0: And did you notice it's like the season just reopened recently, so they had to lose the sunglasses.
11: Well, a couple of them still. Oh,
0: yeah. They took them off.
11: That's littering.
12: You know what?
0: The vacation's over.
12: Those walleyes actually look like walleyes.
0: The walleyes look like walleyes. It's eagles.
12: Well done, AI. They're
0: better than the eagles. The billboards still need a little bit of work, but.
12: The fish are actually pretty accurate this time.
0: Yeah. Not bad. I don't know about the hook.
11: I don't know why you guys keep saying this is AI. This is guaranteed
12: fish. I
11: think
12: it's the lens. Yeah. I think it's always been a lens issue.
0: Oh, man. Well, can't wait to get back up to Riverbend Resort on the Rainy River.
11: They are whacking fish.
0: Riverbendresort.com. Going to bring the new 1875 Impact from Lund and Ray's Marine up there very, very soon, I think. It's maybe as soon as I get off of this show, I may have to head up there because I'm excited about it. And Dan, you had the Ultrex. I got the Garmin Kraken. And part of the reason we did that, David, is so that we could kind of compare the two trolling motors, see how they worked.
11: Well, that and two, but the Garmin advantage is they make the longer shaft.
0: Exactly.
11: Right? Yeah. The Ultrex maxes out at a 60-inch shaft, which is fine for my boat. The Pro Guide is a little shallower than the Impact. The Impact, I think you would have maybe had a few issues.
0: Yeah, I got, I definitely was considering that shaft length, so I ended up with a 75-inch, which has been nice, and when you deploy it and stow it, it's, you know, it's the manual deployment and stowing, but it spins itself, so it orientates itself as you drop it down or bring it up. I can run it from my Garmin Graphs, which is kind of nice. And it doesn't come with a foot pedal, which I was a little surprised at that. I'm not mad about it, but I was a little surprised at that.
11: It's weird.
0: Yeah.
11: But I get it. It's kind of cool because they have just made one foot pedal that works for all our trolling motors, right? And it's wireless.
0: Wireless, yeah.
11: But you gotta buy, and you already spend the money on the trolling motor. Now you gotta buy a foot pedal too.
0: But
11: I'd rather buy the remote and have it come with the foot pedal.
0: And but you're also used to running a trolling motor with your foot. You run your live scope off of it. I ran my live scope off a pole this week just to see if I liked it. And honestly, I got pretty good at running that thing with the remote control. The one thing I didn't like was having to go and grab and take a hand off my rod, you know, if I'm fishing.
11: Yeah. Well, that's why I always tell people it takes two hands to operate a rod and reel. And so now if you need two hands to operate your trolling motor, your live scope pole, and a rod and reel, that's a four-hand job.
0: Which is also part of the reason why I just started drifting, because I could point my live scope in one direction. I didn't have to turn it. Every once in a while, I had to adjust it. And I was on a Fingear Scout pole, which is real easy to move around in Scout. And it's got a plate that locks right into that 45-degree sport track on the gunnel of that Impact. You've got that too, right? The 45-degree?
11: Yep.
0: Sport track.
11: Yeah, and I could spend a lot of money on accessories for that sport track. David's gonna beg me to put like a Christmas tree in there and rod holders so we can go troll planer boards or something.
0: Yeah. Yeah.
12: Yeah. Just an array of rod holders is all we need.
0: Oh, man. But my boat, yours boat doesn't come with this, Dan, but my boat comes with a recessed foot tray, too, to put that foot pedal in.
11: Yeah, I really wish the Pro Guide had that. I don't quite... I think it might... If you drop that down into the Pro Guide, it might cut into the rod tubes for the center rod locker storage. I think some people have done it aftermarket, but that's a really slick thing that you have. that you could have the cover for it, so if you don't have a foot pedal, you just leave it covered so you don't have that indent. The deck is flush, but if you have that pedal, you just pop that out, throw it wherever, I guess. Not in the lake or anything, but I don't know.
12: Who needs
11: this? Just hang on to it, but then you can drop your tray in there, because both the Garmin and the Altrex, the foot pedals are raised, you know, 8 inches, and that it you can run it without a recessed tray, but it is really, really slick to have it flush, so you're not, as John Krumzig said, you don't look like Captain Morgan up there running your foot pedal. But that's how I've been running it the last few days, and I've fallen over a couple times.
0: Got a little captain in you? Nah, just fishing with my trolling motor.
11: But running a foot pedal, it's been fine.
0: I did order a foot pedal, though. It's coming Monday.
11: You're going to enjoy it, I think.
0: Yeah.
11: I think you will. You'll use the remote a lot, I think, still, but you'll probably default onto the foot pedal. Just the responsiveness of these foot pedals these days is wicked. Well, how fast you can pan around and move and maneuver. I mean, there's a reason. Watch pro fishermen, watch tournament anglers. There's a reason none of them are using a remote.
0: Dan, we both went out, broke in our new boats. We both put walleyes in the live oil and came home and fried them up in the air fryer with Chef Roberts. And Chef Roberts is a Minnesota company created by Chef Robert 41 years ago in a restaurant. I think every week I'm like, I think it was in Pequot or Nisswa. And then I'm like, I should look that up and double.
11: Just pick a new town. Yeah. See if nobody would catch on.
0: Let's just say.
11: It was actually up in Orr.
0: Yeah.
11: This week.
0: He wanted a great recipe that his restaurant staff could use easily in the restaurant. And 41 years later, that recipe hasn't changed. Many restaurants use the breading still, and you can buy the bags at stores near you. There's three flavors, original, Cajun, and lemon pepper. And then we like to combine them a little bit, maybe Cajun and regular. We've been doing Cajun and lemon pepper together a lot lately, Dan.
11: Well, we actually got a tip from that from a listener who shot a turkey, listened to the, he's been listening to the podcast for a long time, and he heard us talking about Chef Roberts, and he shot this turkey, and it's like, well, there it is in the store. And so he bought that, and he tried combining the two and said it was really good, said we should try it. So we did. So really appreciate that.
0: Very good stuff. Look for Chef Roberts near you or find them online. Just search for Chef Roberts Gourmet Breading Mix. And David, we ate all the fish, but it's Dan's birthday. I took out some venison backstraps.
12: Nice.
0: So we're going to do some grilling, watch the wild tonight. Hopefully we celebrate a win for a change since we didn't in the night.
11: Sure. Yeah, we'll go with it.
0: Go wild.
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0: Time to head up to check in with Joe Henry from Lake of the Woods Tourism. Joe, I'll be honest, opener was not a lot of fun for me out there on the lakes. It was kind of breezy where I was at, and I was in a brand new boat, so I spent more time just screwing around with the boat than I did fishing. But in the lake I was on, I don't think anybody caught any fish. I probably should have gone north.
25: Yeah. you know, I'll tell you this. Up at Lake of the Woods, people certainly caught fish, but, you know, it was one of those days. It was windy. It was coming out of the northwest really hard, and obviously Lake of the Woods is a really big lake, and so I think I know a lot of anglers on Saturday of the opener, May 9th, they ended up fishing in spots that weren't their first choice, and, you know, some people fished in the river. I heard mixed reports in the river. I heard some really good reports. I heard some reports that are a little bit tougher. I heard reports that I saw somebody that was fishing in spots that you'd normally fish those big females in April and were catching big females. It's almost like they spawned for a little bit. They had a spawning window and it got cold and things held off and spawning activities happening again. I talked to some angler or got some messages from some anglers who said their walleyes were still milking in the Rainy River when they caught them. So it was kind of interesting. And then, you know, with that wind, some people went pike fishing back in the bays. And, you know, this time of year, not only can you catch pike back in those bays, but there'll be some walleyes typically too, depending upon what kind of bait is back there. But there's some big pike caught. And I think it's good to know that when it blows on Lake of the Woods, you know, if you're in a charter boat, you don't got to worry. These you know, captains know what to do, where to go, et cetera. If you got your own boat and it blows, you have some options. I think one option is naturally play the shoreline. Try to figure out where the wind's coming out of and potentially think about trailering over to a leeward shoreline where the wind's coming out of and fishing that shoreline. That's one option. Another option, the bays. We got Four Mile Bay, we got Zippel Bay, we got Bostic Bay. I mean, there's a lot of bays. Another option, 42 miles of navigable Rainy River. 42 miles from the mouth of the river, goes about 12 miles to Bidet and straight east another 30 to Birchdale. It's all navigable, fishable water, 42 miles worth. The other option is if you're up at the northwest angle, 14,552 islands Lake of the Woods has, they start at the angle. So you can always duck behind an island. But, you know, Brett, there's always some good options. I'll tell you this. On Sunday, when people could get out where they wanted to go because things had calmed down, I talked to some people that went out on the main lake right off of the south shore, just like we had talked about, and they hammered them. I mean, they were just a pile of fish out there. So there is some very, very good fishing to be had. And with the warmer sunshine we're having this week, it's only going to get better. The water temps are still pretty darn cold. In fact, you know, the main lake was open for the opener for free of ice, but there was some ice floating around over in Canada. And with all that wind we had, a few of the ice chunks got pushed back into U.S. waters again. And so there was a little bit of dodge in ice chunks for the opener, but it's pretty much gone now with that wind we had.
11: Keep your dang ice in Canada. Come on. Yeah. God dang it.
0: That's right. I want to get up to the... Well, that's one thing. I know we've talked about it here on the show, but that's one thing to think about. You know, sometimes people look at Lake of the Woods. It's, you know, the main part of the lake. There's a pretty big body of water. And if the wind picks up a little bit, but you have a lot of places you can go if it does get windy, particularly if you just want to throw your boat on a trailer and just move over to the river. Or I'm really excited to fish up at the angle this year. It's so funny when you, like, I like fishing Lake of the Woods, but you get a new boat like that, like my 18-foot Impact, I want to go everywhere now. I'm going to go there today. So I'm pretty excited to get up to the angle. And I'm, you know, with the islands up there, there's places you could tuck in and probably find fish all over there out of the wind, Joe.
25: 100%. You know, even so, yeah, the angle, absolutely. And, you know, every nook and cranny can have fish. I mean, I remember last year, at about the same time, I was up to the angle for some meetings, and I had one day to fish with some relatives. I had, you know, with me, my brother, my sister-in-law, my sister. And, you know, I went to a few spots jigging, and we just didn't find fish. You know, it was cold water. I didn't know where those fish were, but I said, let's try something that I've always wanted to do, and I'd never really done it, never taken the time. Let's just go on a milk run and pull cranks along these different islands that look good. Let's highlight points. So whenever we'd see a point on an island, and they're all over the place, we'd stop and we'd set up with a gold Alburnus color Rapala scatter wrap, and like a shad style. We also use shad wraps. And, you know, we would just get out in that 8 to 10 feet of water and just troll around that point. And it was really interesting, though, because I was running the boat and, you know, I'd never been into these spots before. You're following your map chip and it shows you what the depth should be. And all of a sudden you're going along. And it's 8, 9, 8, 9. All of a sudden, 7, 6, 5, 4, breaks. Even though we're only going 2 miles an hour, you stop the boat because obviously there's some nuances on, under the water that aren't on that chip exactly. And then you just kind of go around that spot. But whenever I run into a rock pile like that, I might put a skull and crossbones on my GPS just to know if I go back to that spot that, you know, there's a big rock there. But, you know, we just did a milk run, and I'll tell you, it was amazing to me how many fish we caught in the multi-species. We caught our walleyes, we caught jumbo perch, pike, smallmouth bass. We caught a lot in saugers, of course. We caught a lot of fish just doing that. And finally, we ended up on the south end of Garden Island, and there's a long reef that comes out and from Garden, and we pulled over to the top of that, and we found a pot of walleyes that were just... it was crazy. I think my brother caught a 40, maybe just a little bit of a 40-inch pike while we're pulling cranks for walleye. So, but, you know, I guess my point to that is that there are a lot of places on Lake of the Woods that never hardly get fished. Same is true in the south end. You know how many people I talk to that they fish inside of Zippo Bay and they catch fish? Got to remember, the water in Lake of the Woods in the Rainy River, it's stained water. So to catch fish and 4 and 5 and 6 and 7 feet of water is not a big deal in the middle of the day because of the stained water. And, those bays will hold fish. I can remember fishing in a tournament. We fished that behind kind of the Morris Point Gap where they come out of Bostic Bay there. We fished behind Pine Island, and we had some really nice walleyes going. Well, wouldn't you know, it was a little bit breezy the day of the tournament. So a lot of the tournament anglers, instead of going out the Lighthouse Gap and navigating the lake, they cut behind Pine Island, blew our fish up. So we had to go to the lake to find them anyway. But my point was, there were some really, really good walleyes that we were on for 2 straight days, and nobody else was back there, you know, all to ourselves. So a lot of opportunity. Larry Smith and I, Larry Smith Outdoors, we purposely did a show in August one time on the Rainy River, because naturally everybody says, well, you know, the river in the summertime, there's not as many walleyes in there. And no, there aren't. A lot of the walleyes will make their way back to the lake after, you know, spawning in the spring. But you got to remember, there's always a resident population of walleyes that live there all year long in the Rainy River. So we just went and started fishing shorelines, and you know, we caught some walleyes, got nice smallmouth bass. We were pitching those shorelines. Remember, I was using a Leon Lures Vibramax jig, almost like a chatterbait, for it with a plastic on it. And I was pitching that up against the docks and up against that shoreline and letting it kind of fall off that break. And oh my gosh, those bass were pounding it, caught some nice pike. We pulled spinners on the edge of the shoreline with crawlers and caught walleyes, saugers, pike, crappies. I mean, it was a multi-species day and it was fun as heck. We had nobody else fishing around us. Everybody's on the lake. We just wanted to do it to show that, hey, in the summertime, there's a multi-species bonanza in the Rainy River. So I share with anglers going to Lake of the Woods, don't be afraid to try something different. You know how many people I've spoken to that said, you know, we stayed at Zippo Bay Resort, or we stayed at Morris Point area in Bostic Bay, and we slid over kind of by Zippo Bay and just trolled that shoreline. Oh man, nobody's around. We caught good walleyes. I tell you what, it happens all the time. Same thing in front of Pine Island.
0: I like to talk about the day that you fished. I don't know if it was with Larry or Greg Jones, but it was a hot summer day. I think it was glass calm. It was like 90 degrees. What would you expect to do? Go out in the mud, right, and fish deep? And you guys caught a bunch of walleyes up shallow, middle of the day, on a hot, calm summer day like that.
25: In fact, I remember filming with Steve Panaz, formerly of Lake Commandos, and Chad Keel was the videographer. And I remember that we were out doing a little bit of bouncing around kind of by Long Point, and I took him to some really shallow rocks, calm day, hot. I took him to some shallow rocks. I'd fish in some tournaments, and it was literally like four, I mean, there were some boulders in there, 4 feet of water in some spots, 5 feet of water, and we were stroking nice fish. Nobody around, calm.

0: in a bay that was 4 to 6 feet of water. And we were catching walleye after walleye after walleye after walleye. And at the time, it was a keep tournament. It wasn't a catch and release tournament like they have now. So, you know, with a slot limit on Lake of the Woods being 19 and a half to 28, you got to throw them back. We tried to get our fish up to 19 and a quarter inches, or up to 19 and a half, really. But, you know, 19 and a quarter inch was perfect because it's as heavy as you could get without, you know, obviously hitting that 28 mark would be ideal, but we weren't on big fish. We were on just nice fish. And I thought to myself, I was pulling with a kicker motor, an 8-horse kicker motor, pulling a spinner in 6 feet of water. My bottom bouncer, my spinner, had to be right below that prop wash. So I said to my, I was fishing with my nephew at the time in a tournament, MTT tournament. I said, you know what? What would happen if I pulled my kicker up? We just use a troll motor. I tried doing that. We caught fewer fish. I pulled my kicker down again. We caught more fish. I don't know if that kicker motor was a dinner bell and they're used to hearing a motor and they know that there's going to be a food in the area because, you know, they take off out of a bay and it's shallow water and it stirs up all the sediment and worms and everything else out of the mud. I don't know if that prop wash was just naturally stirring up the bottom, which was creating a little bit of a feeding window behind the boat. I never really figured it out. But what I did figure out is by keeping my kicker down there, I caught more fish.
1: Joe, if people want to get a trip this summer up to Lake of the Woods and or learn more about those wave buoys, what should they do?
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5: 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Actor Pierce Brosnan celebrates a birthday, and SpaghettiOs made their first appearance on supermarket shelves on this day in 1965. Is it possible to have a bright, colorful flower garden that doesn't trigger springtime allergies? Absolutely. In fact, the showiest flowers are usually the least allergenic, and they're most often pollinated by insects rather than the wind. Annuals like snapdragons, impatiens, and begonias are good choices for a low-allergy garden. Suitable perennials include peonies, hollyhocks, and columbine. Which plants should you steer clear of? Marigolds, daisies, coneflowers, and ornamental grasses are just a few that can aggravate flower sensitivities. That's the Old Farmer's Almanac Radio Report. 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
6: 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Right now it's 59. The wind is northwest at 8 miles an hour. And it's 9 o'clock.
7: Breaking news at Town Hall. I'm Bob Agnew in Washington. It's an historic trend that the party that controls the White House tends to lose seats in the midterm election. But Republican National Committee Chairman Joe Gruter says the GOP may buck that trend in November. He says redistricting should help the GOP in the midterms.
8: When you combine that with our candidates that we've recruited, and with you're exactly right, we're sitting on about $120 million. The Democrats have minus four. They've been raising the money. They just spend it. And it's we've been moving forward with in executing the plan that we laid out. And I think that we're in great shape.
7: Senate Majority Leader John Thune says the GOP is doing a good job getting Donald Trump's appointees to be approved.
9: We're way ahead of where we were, where he was in his first term, because of the changes we made. And that's an executive calendar issue. And again, something that constitutionally the Senate is responsible for. And another reason why you want to have a majority in the Senate, especially in Trump's the last 2 years of his term.
7: Senator Thune made his comments in an interview this week with the Salem Radio Network. President Trump says U.S. military

0: Harry has killed an Islamic State terrorist group leader in Nigeria. We get an update on that from correspondent Bernie Bennett.
1: The president announced Friday evening that the U.S. and Nigerian military forces had killed Abu Bilal al-Manuki, a leader of the Islamic State group, in a, quote, meticulously planned and very complex mission. Mr. Trump described al-Manuki as the Islamic State's second-in-command globally and the most active terrorist in the world. Mr. Trump wrote on Truth Social, quote, with his removal, ISIS's global operation is greatly diminished. He will no longer terrorize the people of Africa or help plan operations to target Americans. Bernie Bennett, Washington.
0: Both Amazon and Walmart are upping their game when it comes to deliveries to rural areas. Analysts say there's an untapped market of about $1 trillion a year if they can only sell more products and deliver them. More from townhall.com.
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0: There's talk of a possible indictment against a high-ranking Cuban official.
3: According to three people familiar with the matter, the Justice Department is preparing to seek an indictment against former Cuban President Raul Castro, and that the potential indictment is connected to Castro's alleged role in the 1996 shootdown of four planes operated by the Miami-based exile group Brothers to the Rescue. Prosecutors in Miami have been building cases against senior Cuban officials amid renewed pressure from South Florida Republicans and a pledge earlier this year by President Donald Trump to orchestrate a friendly takeover. I'm Lisa Dwyer.
0: Congress is expected to consider new housing legislation next week. Speaker Mike Johnson says lawmakers are preparing to take up bipartisan legislation aimed at lowering housing costs and increasing the supply nationwide. You'll find more on these stories and breaking news at townhall.com. A sacred piece of 9/11 steel is making its way across the country ahead of the country's 250th anniversary of the 25th anniversary of the September 11th terrorist attack happening on the 250th anniversary of this country. The tour is sponsored by the nonprofit organization Tunnel to Towers, and correspondent Laura Winters reports from one of the first of 35 stops for that tour.
4: A moving ceremony here in Atlanta as the 16,000-pound steel beam recovered from the South Tower of the World Trade Center arrives on a truck. Dan DeLeon with Tunnel to Towers says this beam symbolizes lives lost in the terrorist attack and the resilience of our country.
5: It's considered sacred because the bodies were never recovered, so it's literally a graveyard. It's important to the foundation, and it's very moving to see it and to be able to be a part of it.
4: Laura Winters, Atlanta.
0: And you'll find more of these stories at townhall.com.
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10: This is Weatherology. I'm meteorologist Laura Lockwood with the Alexandria Lakes Area Forecast. Bright sunshine expected today with daytime highs approaching 72. Winds out of the northwest 10 to 15 miles per hour. Partly cloudy skies tonight. Lows dip down to about 48. Chance for storms tomorrow 64. Cloudy skies. Showers likely Monday and Tuesday 59. Monday 49. Tuesday. For KXRA, a meteorologist, Laura Lockwood.
11: We do have lots of sun this morning. Our temp is at 60 degrees. Wind is northwest at 7 miles an hour.

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0: And it is time for Homegrown on People Radio, KXRA. Good morning, Robin.
4: Good morning, Jackson. I love that commercial because wood weasel is funny. And then Evan at the end says, save your ash.
0: Yes.
4: Which every time I hear it, I chuckle. And you know what? We are so fortunate because we have Evan live in the studio. Good morning.
3: Hi. Thanks for having me.
0: Good morning.
4: Hey, it's wonderful because I was telling Evan prior to the show, the calls I get at the extension office, I want to say at least 50%, probably more, are about tree care. And you had a question for me this morning.
3: I did.
4: Wasn't an outdoor tree, but it was an avocado tree that you're growing. So it's whether it's an indoor or an outdoor tree, people wanting to do lemon trees, you know, from seeds, things like that, and what will grow in Minnesota. Trees are... We all love our trees.
3: We do.
4: We are all tree huggers, Evan.
3: I think in some sense,
4: yeah.
3: At some point in time or another, we probably have went underneath the shade tree and said, oh, it's so nice to have the shade from this tree. Yeah.
4: And what has happened over time is people have brought those trees from the forest and put them in their yards, which may or may not have been a good idea.
3: Yeah,
4: but
3: just different urban forestry. It presents different challenges on how we have to care for them. That's for sure. They don't have the natural leaves and twigs and microbes that are in the soil that are decomposing. And so, in yards, we've got turf and grass, right, and trees. And they're kind of like arch enemies, the turf and the trees, fighting for the same resources. And I'd say... Most homeowners that I am around tend to lean towards, they look at their lawn all day long and they really want to make that lawn look nice, but sometimes forget to look up and what needs to be done to take care of those trees as well.
4: Well, and that's it, because there's so many different things that can impact the health of our trees. And again, prior to the program, I was talking about maple trees. I love a beautiful maple tree, but maple roots are... They're doing their work in the top 6 inches of soil, whereas oaks, they have those deep, deep root systems. And an older maple tree is going to get knees and knobs and roots sticking out of that turf. And if you bury them, that's bad, because they're there for a reason.
3: Yes.
4: And if you hit it with a lawnmower, that's bad. So we have brought these beautiful things into our lawns, into our yards, not realizing that as they age over time, they can really impact.
3: Mm-hmm. Yeah, lawnmower damage and weed whipper damage, even on some of the newer planted maple trees that are thin bark. I see that a lot. And, it's an investment. You spend $500 on a tree and another $500, $600 to plant it. You got $1,000 into that thing, plus your time of watering it and trying to tend to it. And, a couple lawnmower swipes around the outside edge of a smaller, thin bark maple can girdle that thing, and you might not see that problem right away. And I'm like, oh shoot, that I shouldn't have done that. Oh, it's fine. It's still growing. It's good. But it's the 10 years down the road, 15 years down the road where it can't compartmentalize some of that. And you've got a decay pocket now at the very base of the tree, which is the fulcrum of the tree, and as a lever. And so, yeah, just being cautious. That's why we recommend putting mulch around trees.
4: Yep. And donuts, not volcanoes.
3: Donuts, not volcanoes. Yeah. I mean, 4 to 6 inches of mulch is suitable. But you don't want that mulch up against the trunk. And so pulling that back away from the trunk to ensure that you're not going to be getting mold and fungal diseases and root rot that's happening in there is really important as well.
4: Well, and the other thing is, okay, you need, I'm sorry.
3: You need to be a little louder?
4: Yeah.
3: I can get closer.
0: Or you could yell.
3: There you go. Yeah.
4: There you go. Okay, so the other thing, this is the time of year people are purchasing trees and planting the trees. And what I see is that the trees are not planted correctly.
3: That happens a lot.
4: Yeah. And the problem is, and I tell people, go take a look at your tree and look where the tree joins the ground, where they come in contact. And if it looks like a lollipop stick, it's planted too deeply.
3: Yeah, I say telephone pole. Lollipop stick works too.
4: But you want a flare. You want it to flare out before it's going into the soil. And if you don't have that root flare, it can cause all sorts of problems. Bald and burlap trees.
3: Mm-hmm.
4: I'm going to ask you, do you take the burlap off?
3: It depends.
4: Oh, that's the standard extension answer. Yeah. I was hoping you'd say, yes, do that.
3: I would say that in a perfect world, where if you had one tree to plant that was ball and burlapped and you wanted it in your front yard, taking that thing down all the way off into the roots and putting it in, that's going to be your best bet. But the reality of it is when planting ball and burlap trees, the recommendations that are given by the ISA are to split the sides of the burlap. So you don't have to remove it completely, but you should make cuts along the sides for the roots to expand. And most burlap, at least that I'm used to working with, is biodegradable and it will degrade over time. So another thing with ball and burlap trees is they're usually in cages, metal cages, and that can be problematic as well. Granted, the metal will rust out and go away, but there again, the recommendations are is to cut the top of the metal cage off as at a minimum. But if you have the time and you can and the tools to be able to cut the cage out and get it back to more of a natural setting, that's the best. But let's be honest, it's not probably something that 99% of the people do fully all the way through. And that's okay, I guess, as long as you're following those other recommendations as well.
4: Right, because the last thing we want to do is limit the root growth to a small spot where it's just going to circle and circle around and not spread out and create that good anchor for the tree.
3: It's just going to stay in that ball and in that area. And that's why we recommend also when you're planting trees, cutting out 3 times the size of the root ball. And when you're doing that, you're loosening up that soil. Another thing to consider is if you're planting with a spade shovel, if you're digging the spade shovel, you should actually start at the center and work your way out, because if you're trying to cut around the ball of the tree, you're scoring the soil, I guess, if you will, or compacting the edges of it. When you look at that soil from a shovel, it looks nice and smooth. Well, you just push that soil in, so it can kind of create somewhat of
4: a wall.
3: Containerized
4: effect
3: for a tree.
4: And this is what we have found, because we have heavy clay. And a lot of people will dig that hole twice or 3 times the size of the root ball and then put really nice soil in, not the soil they took out. And with the heavy clay, you're creating a containerized tree in there, because those roots want to stay in that nice, lovely soil you put in. And they have a harder time going into the harder clay soil. So it can be tricky to plant a tree correctly. But if you are spending all that money on a tree, planting it correctly is going to save you heartache down the line.
3: Absolutely. Yeah. And it can be a little overwhelming, I think, for people getting different advice and so much different advice out there, right? Should I take the ball and burlap off? Should I take the cage off? Do I have to do all of it? Can I do some of it? And if you go online, and you're going to get an array of answers as well.
4: And a lot of these nurseries that will plant, you know, what I have seen when I lived in the Twin Cities, I'll say, is they hire summer help. These are kids out of college or high school that are helping, and they're the ones that are planting the trees, and they might not be the best people to do that because they might not
3: understand. That can happen sometimes, for sure, I would imagine. I mean, I think the bigger part is know what type of a tree that you're working on. Is it a containerized tree? Is it a ball and burlap tree? If it's a containerized tree, where is that first actual main root coming off of? That's where you want your planting level to be. It's where that first main root is. And a lot of times in these containerized trees, they've been moved from one small container to another container to a bigger one to a bigger one. And each time that they do that, there's soil that's getting built up along that trunk. And so, again, sometimes you have to do a little exploratory surgery and get in there with your fingers, get dirty and dig around and feel for that first main root that's coming off of the tree. Again, that's a containerized. Another thing with those containerized plants is they tend to get girdling roots because the pots that they're in there are too long. And so the roots circle around
4: exactly.
3: The pot. And so there again, making... tasseling the root system out if you can. But again, some of them may be very, very bad and you may have to make some cuts into the roots. And there's box cutting is one option where you actually cut kind of a square and you start the root system over. So then when they're coming, they're growing outwards. That's one option. That's what I recommend to people more often than not if it's really, really bad girdling of the roots. But there again, if you're doing a ball and burlap tree, you may not have to do that because it's more likely it was grown naturally. They dug the tree out, then put the ball and burlap in it. And so it should already be at a fairly consistent planting depth. And when I say dig the hole three times the size of the ball, it doesn't mean deep.
4: It means wide.
3: It means wide.
4: Yes.
3: Yeah.
4: Yeah. And that's the big thing, those containerized trees. You can get a fairly good sized tree in a container and you pull that tree out and those roots, like you said, are circling around and around and around, and those can strangle the tree from underneath the ground.
3: I see it a lot in the autumn blaze maples.
4: Oh, yeah. Autumn blaze maples. I had a colleague who didn't, that was a bad word, autumn blaze maple. He hated them because they are very, very popular and not necessarily very, very hardy in Minnesota. They require exactly the right conditions to really thrive.
3: Well, I would say... they are fairly hardy, but the structural integrity is what I see being the problem with the maples, the autumn blaze specifically, because they are a crossbreed of silver and red maple.
4: Mm-hmm.
3: So they get the poor structure, but they are fast growing and they are fairly hardy. That the problem is that they're so fast growing that they fall apart.
4: Right.
3: And so that's...
4: Oh, we're going to take a break. We can come back.
3: That sounds great.
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0: Homegrown on KXRA from the Colorful Seasons studio. It's a Robin Trott and Evan Carr is here, and we're talking about trees. And the phone line is 762-8167.
4: And I have got Greg on the line, so let's check in with Greg. Hey, Greg, you're on Homegrown.
6: Yeah, you got the tree guy on.
4: I do. Evan's my Morning, Greg. Go-to.
6: Hello. Say, just a question. How come basswood trees always hollow out on the inside and then with a strong wind they just come down so easily unexpectedly? I got them all over out here and I never know when they're going to drop.
3: A great question. Yeah, I think the basswoods, box elders, and the reality of it is red oaks tend to get hollow on the insides as well. Quite often. But with basswood specifically, they are a softwood tree. Mm-hmm. And when trees, I'm doing air quotes right now, heal, what they're really doing is they're kind of building walls, right? So you think about building a house or building a chimney with bricks. And when you seal that chimney in, it's just got the one way in and out with, for the smoke, right? And that's really the same thing that we have with trees is if they get nicked, if they get cut, if a branch breaks off, they're trying to build walls, brick walls to stop that decay from happening. And some trees are really good at it. White oak trees compartmentalize their wounds very well. They'll seal over and you would barely even tell that there was a branch there. Whereas the basswoods will not be able to put those walls up quite fast enough. And because they're a softwood tree, that decay starts getting in there quickly. So unfortunately, your structural decay is structural integrity is what happens with those basswoods. Beautiful trees, and they're going to start smelling wonderfully here very soon as well. So,
4: and what we, because we have a lot of basswood, there are weed trees. They just, they're all over our property.
3: All trees are weed trees in a sense, right?
4: Yeah, this is true. But pileated woodpeckers love them.
3: Mm-hmm.
4: And we have a couple trees that are looking a little sad, but they've got a big, beautiful pileated woodpecker nest in it. So we're letting them be. They're not quite as happy. Eventually, they'll come down.
3: Well, and I think that something to consider, too, is there a target? So I'm a tree risk assessment qualified. And so what we look at a lot of times is what are the targets? What are the consequences? What are the likelihoods of failure? So, you know, if it's your basswood specifically, is it next to your house? If so, you know, what are the problems that it has? Well, it's got decay halfway up. Okay. Does that make it a hazard tree or does it make it a mildly hazard tree, right? So I can go through a whole risk assessment with people if they have questions about, well, how risky is my tree? And I try to take opinion and feelings out of it and say, this is what I can tell you about your tree. These are the characteristics. It's a basswood. It doesn't compartmentalize its wounds very well. You've got a northwest wind that is blowing at it with your house on the opposite side. You know, your tree is, it's got a pretty high likelihood of something going wrong with it. Then the next thing we do is, how do we mitigate that? Can we move your house? Probably not.
4: Nope.
3: But if it's a swing set or, you know, a sandbox or something like that where kids are playing, can we move the sandbox if you want to keep the tree? That's really our best option. From there, we look at mitigating risks by doing pruning, proper pruning for reduction pruning for overextended limbs. We also do cabling and bracing, depending on what the tree is and the species. If it's a softwood tree, we generally recommend dynamic cabling. It's where it's a rope essentially that's up in the tree, a hollow braid rope that we splice in. And it's there more like a brace. And then there's static cabling, which is a steel cable and steel rod, which is more like a cast. That tree is going to rely on that for support for the rest of its life and will likely need to have another cable installed 10 to 15 years down the road.
4: I love that you're talking about this. So now I'm going to go back to old history for me. I grew up in Maryland. A lot of my listeners know this. And in Y, Maryland, W-Y-E is the name, was the Y oak when I was a young girl that had been there since George Washington went through the area.
3: Cool.
4: And we would go, I remember going and seeing this oak tree, and it was the coolest tree, but the cabling is what it had all sorts of steel cables in it because those limbs were so giant that if they were left just to their own weight, they would have broken off. Now, some idiot pulled a prank and killed the oak.
3: Oh, no.
4: And it had to be taken out. This is the oak. And boy, everybody was really angry about it. But this oak had been there for 200 years.
3: Yeah.
4: And that's the really cool thing about an oak tree. Yeah, they're slow growing, but they can be there for 200 years or whatever. Right. So...
3: Yeah, I
4: love my trees. I prefer deciduous trees because when coniferous trees go bad, get the disease, get the bugs, they're never going to look the same.
3: Yeah, it's hard to get them back for sure. You can make them, you can make them look very good, but it's costly, unfortunately. So, you know, what does that look like? So you and I were chatting just a little bit before and I said I wanted to make sure we talked about the disease triangle.
4: Yes.
3: And hopefully we can chat about this for a little bit before our next break. But otherwise, maybe we want to do it after?
4: We can do it. We can talk now. We have
3: okay.
4: time.
3: So for the listeners out there, what is the disease triangle? Well, for anything bad to happen to trees, essentially you need three things. You need a host, you need the disease, and you need the correct environment. And right now in Minnesota, we're usually kind of having cool, wet springs. We haven't really had that wet of a spring this year, so I don't anticipate there being as high of a infection rate of foliar fungal diseases this spring. So they're still there. There's still going to be some of them that show up, especially with your spruce trees, rhizosphere and needle cast. If you're seeing purplish needles on the inside bottom portions of the tree, very likely that you've got some rhizosphere needle cast. But the infections this year may not make it look as bad as it did in previous years because we are missing the moisture in the environment. And so with that being said, now is the time to start protecting those needles. I walked into your guys' office. You've got a white spruce sitting outside, and the needles are they're expanded perfectly. The candles are expanded perfectly for our first spray. We'd want to be doing our first sprays to protect those needles from any of the fungus that might be floating around and landing on them. So a lot of the treatments that we do are very timely, and they're timely because of the environment and the, like I said, cold, wet areas is a breeding ground for fungal diseases, right?
4: Right.
3: And as we progress through the season, mites are going to be coming in, cool season mites and then warm season mites. When do we treat for mites? Well, if I sprayed for mites right now, it wouldn't do a darn bit of good. I'd just be throwing chemical at things that I don't want to. You know, I want to be very specific about the treatments that we do because there's enough chemicals in this world already, right? But yeah, it's time to go on that. So if you have spruce trees out there, pine trees out there, evergreens that you're wanting to get protected from rhizosphere needle cast, now's the time to do that.
4: Well, and that's really something because people will say, well, when do I do this? And it's not a calendar thing. It's really a Mother Nature thing.
3: Growing degree days is what we go off of. Yeah.
4: And so it's, if you got to be spraying prior to some damage for fungus, because with fungus, it's a protective, I would say like, you're spraying the fungicide, it's like a raincoat on a rainy day.
3: Yeah, it was dip your hand in some wax, and then you dip it in water, the water doesn't get on your hand anymore, you know, same concept.
4: Right, yep. So it's a protective thing. So that's something that if you let it go too long with a disease, with a fungus, it's not going to cure it. It's not a curative, it's a protectant.
3: Correct.
4: Whereas with insects, we were talking about those mites, you got to spray them at just the right time. Scale insects are a big thing.
3: Scale is so hard to try to maintain, and it's tough because it's not just one treatment that you can do. You know, it's multiple treatments. It's for the different stages of the life of the scale.
4: You know,
3: you can put hort oil on the scale itself to try to suppress anything, but then you're still going to get the crawlers that come out, and you need to attack at a different time the crawlers.
4: Exactly. And the scale insects, it just looks like a little bump. Yeah. Once they're in the scale, that protective little house, it's harder to kill them with contact stuff.
3: Correct.
4: But you don't see the crawlers because they're so tiny. And
3: right.
4: And scale can really do damage to trees. You suddenly look at a tree and you go, what is going on? Mm-hmm. The scale on evergreens can be awful.
3: And on elms too, European elm scale. You've got thinning elm trees. That's a possibility that you've got European elm scale in there.
4: Yeah. And what is it? There's a really beautiful, I think it's a scale insect that goes on oaks. That's a fuzzy little pink and yellow thing that's okay. on there. There are just so many, and they're species specific, and they are all different times of year.
0: Why do you call it, what makes it a scale insect?
4: So a scale insect, the scale is that.
3: It's like a protecting scale of like a fish, right? It's scale. It's hard. It's
0: okay.
3: a hard, it's a hard scale essentially and that's kind of what it looks like stuck to a tree.
4: Stuck to a tree. There's oyster shell scale and it's tiny, but it looks like an oyster shell, but that hard casing that they make, protects them from things. And they're tough. You can get them on houseplants. You can get them on a lot of different things. Scale is one that's hard to treat.
3: I get a lot of questions about little, you said little fuzzy things and whatnot on the oak trees. I get a lot of questions on the maple trees, especially the autumn blazes. They get aerophyid mites that actually create deformations and kind of look like fuzzy little red things on,
4: yes,
3: on the bottom sides of olive leaves. And I've had people ask me, can I treat for that? Yes, you can, but I don't recommend it typically on maple trees because it really is just an aesthetic thing. It's not going to affect the actual health of the tree. So there are some things that it's okay. You don't have to treat everything.
4: Well, and that's it. There's so much of a lot of the damage we see is cosmetic. And those maple trees, those are those little balls, and they can be long and spindly, or they can be just little round cherry red balls or green balls. They crinkle up the leaf. There are so many of them. It's an insect, but the insect isn't hurting the tree. It's just hurting the look of the tree.
3: Right.
4: And treating for that, it's not going to change the shape of that leaf. And that is also one of those that's a seasonal thing. Some seasons we see way more of those.
3: That's the disease triangle, right?
4: Yeah.
3: If the conditions are just right and the weather temperatures are right, you're going to have more aerophyid mites because they can breed and replace themselves. And if it gets real cold and they freeze off, you're probably not going to see as many of them. So it all kind of boils back to that disease triangle.
4: Yeah. Everything goes back to that disease triangle. So do we have time for this call, Jack? Okay. Hi, this is Robin, and you're on Homegrown.
7: Hi, I have a question. I really love the Canada red chokecherry trees, but I know of the black knot that they get, and I'm wondering if I plant one, how much maintenance am I going to be doing on that tree to keep it healthy?
3: I wish I could answer that question for you. I couldn't tell you specifically. It would depend on how much black knot you have
4: in
3: your
4: area,
3: and then how much you're going to be able and willing to go out and prune out those infected areas before they transfer into other parts of the tree. So that's my recommendation. If you really like the tree, I guess I wouldn't be afraid to give it a shot, but just know that you might have to prune some of those sections out. And generally speaking, black knot is kind of that same thing. It's not always going to kill the tree, but it's going to make it unsightly and may make it die back to at least the spot where the black knot was at. So.
4: Because the black knot can get big enough to girdle a branch.
3: Right.
4: Especially if it's a big black knot on a smaller branch. Now, the city of Starbuck, I live just north of there, so it's the stone fruit trees that typically get the black knot. And they had them planted all along Main Street. And they all were just covered with black knot. If you don't know, black knot are those ugly, black, lumpy things that grow
3: Raccoon poop stuck onto a tree or something.
4: Yeah, that's exactly what it looks like. So if you see that in your area, if a neighbor has it, maybe you want to avoid planting downwind of that. You can prune the knots out, but then you can't control where they grew to begin with. So it's not something you can protect from.
3: Correct. I don't have any ways to do a treatment on that like we can with spruce trees and pine trees to protect them of rhizosphera, lophoderma, those needle cast diseases that we talked about. I don't know of anything that would work for black knot like that at this point in time.
4: Okay.
3: So
7: the recommendation is to prune that out when in the spring?
3: Yeah, whenever you start seeing it, I mean, if you want to, you can prune it out and seal that wound if you're concerned about that spreading at all. And really, for most diseases like that, and I said it's a maintenance thing and it takes a little bit of time, but really you're supposed to disinfect your pruning tool between cuts so you're not passing that disease from one area to the next. You know, you're just spreading it around. So a 10-to-1 bleach solution is what I recommend. Little squirt bottle, and you can just disinfect between your pruning cuts, wipe it down, and then go and make your next cut.
7: Thank you.
3: Yep.
4: You're welcome. Thanks for calling.
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0: Homegrown on KXRA. And if you have a question or comment for Robin or Evan, the phone number is 762-8167.
4: So we're going to talk about the elephant in the room now. The big concern about many people, from many people, is about emerald ash borer. But I do have another call,
3: Let's take that.
4: Hi, this is Robin. You're on Homegrown.
6: Yeah, I have a couple questions. So on the spruce trees, is there an age that you don't need to spray for the fungus? I've got like 4-year-old trees. I found it last summer, and I need to start spraying on that. And then he's talking about the mites. So that usually in July, August, can you see them on a sheet of paper, like type a white sheet of paper?
3: Yeah. Yeah, that's a great way to do that. A mite test is shake the needles around, put a plain white piece of paper underneath those needles, and then when you're done, turn it on its side to dump the needles off. And then you look at that white sheet, and there'll probably be some little things crawling around on there, and maybe you can't even see them. But if you take your hand and you smear that white paper, and you see a bunch of little red like bloody type spots, I guess. Those are the mites that you smeared, right? So that's how you can identify when they are active and when you should be spraying them. I think it should be noted that mites are not an insect. They're actually an arachnid. So they're a spider. And so you need to make sure if you are going to spray, make sure that you're getting the appropriate chemical that's going to wipe out those mites.
4: Yeah. Yeah, the miticides.
3: Yeah, yeah. Miticides, correct. Yep.
6: Yeah, I'm familiar with soybeans. We kind of see that in the same, depending on the year.
3: Yep. Another thing for people that are out there too. Sorry, do you have another question?
6: Well, on the spruce trees, and like if you have adults, you know, that are 20 years old, will they tolerate any, the fungus, or do you need to spray them too?
3: That's a good question. You know, it's kind of like beauty is in the eye of the beholder is the answer to that question. And maybe that's not what you're looking for. But the reality is a lot of times these things aren't going to kill the trees completely.
6: Okay.
3: They can if you get enough of them. If you get mites and then you get drought and you get fungus, you know, then it can kill a tree. But really, it's kind of like what aesthetic value do you want that tree to have? How happy do you want it to be? How much do you care about it? And then how much
6: I'm trying to keep them alive. I've lost a few over the last, they're like 3-4 year old trees and they got devastated last summer and I lost. So we've been replanting some every year, but
3: keep them watered. That's what I'd say. And then if you're watering evergreens too, make sure that you're not watering the needles. Water at the base, water at the trunk of the tree. Yeah. That's going to be a best practice whenever you can.
6: Okay. All right. And then one other question, is it too late to transplant strawberries?
4: Transplant strawberries?
3: They're flowering right now, so it probably
4: depends on this. If they're fall bearing, you can still transplant them. If they're ever bearing, you can still transplant them. If they're June bearing, but it's, usually they produce best on second year plants. Mm-hmm. So, but then the other thing is that's the best time to transplant them. The second best is when it's convenient for you.
10: Okay.
3: You just might not get any yield off of them this year.
4: Yeah.
10: Well, that's fine. Yeah, I understand. Yeah. Okay. Thank you much.
3: Yeah, thanks.
4: You.
3: Have a great day.
4: So we have got just a short period of time. We're going to say, is Emerald Ash Borer in Douglas County officially?
3: Not officially.
4: Is Emerald Ash Borer probably in Douglas County? We just haven't found it yet.
3: 99.9%.
4: So what should people do right now?
3: It's time to protect your trees if you want to save them. Ash trees were planted in replacement of the elms back in the 70s, 80s. And unfortunately, it's here. It's starting to wipe them all out. And I know Glenwood's taking some pretty strong action on their trees over there in Pope County, our neighbors over there. And I would recommend everybody out there to strongly consider, if you have an ash tree in your yard, be contemplating in the next 5 years, what are you going to do with it? Because you'll likely have to either cut it down or decide that you want to treat it. And if you treat it preventatively before the insect has populated too much into that tree and caused too much decline, you can still have a really good looking ash tree in your yard if you protect it appropriately now.
4: And that's the issue, is that we want to protect these trees. We want to be on the lookout. I'm going to ask you, Evan, what is the one thing that people can notice about a tree that might be infested with ash borer? What are they looking for, the first thing?
3: Well, I would say the first thing that people probably notice is just overall decline in the upper portions of the tree. Epicormic sprouting, it's a fancy word for small branches that are starting to grow from the trunk of the tree or the base of the tree, is another thing that we're looking for. And then I think the most telltale is once that tree is fully infested, you're going to see blonding on the bark. And you might say, blonding on the bark, what's that? Well, it's the first layer of bark getting peeled off and exposing a kind of yellowish colored bark underneath that. And so blonding is a very telltale sign, but usually you don't see that until they're fully infested and they're toast and there's no saving them anymore.
4: So an ash bark is very rugged and rough.
3: Diamond shape. Yep.
4: Very gnarly. And what happens is that the woodpeckers and the different birds come and look. They can, I don't know how they know the larvae are under that
3: they
4: bark.
3: They can hear them.
4: But they go and knock off that exterior.
3: Correct.
4: Searching for the bugs.
3: Yep.
4: So it's time to treat. If you are concerned about or you have a very special ash tree in your yard, give a call. I'm going to say Evan's here, so to Cars Tree Service, they'll come out and look and be able to tell. In the meantime, I am the insect detective. If you think you have ash borer but you're not sure, I can also come out. But then I'm going to call the ag inspector if I do think it's ash borer so he can verify. Because we really need to look for it, find it, and let people know so that they will be very active in protecting
3: the
4: trees.
3: And the city has got, I mean, if you think about the city, there's so many ash trees in this city as well. So that's going to be a big burden for them, and they're going to have to probably figure out something there. But if you're a homeowner and you've got an ash tree and it's in your yard or boulevard, just consider what you want to do with that. And if you have questions, feel free to give me a call at Cars here and be happy to answer any questions that you have.
4: Awesome. Well, everybody have a great weekend. It looks like it's going to be a beautiful day.
3: Yeah.
4: I'm going to be gardening today.
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0: 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Alexandria Boys Track and Field is going to be our conversation topic, if you will, today, as head coach Mike Emting has nominated one of his athletes to be our special guest. A student athlete I've had the pleasure of seeing all throughout the school year, and I'm kind of excited because he's in his sophomore year right now, so I get to enjoy his talents for a couple of more years. Micah Kitzman is joining us right now from the Cardinal Boys Track and Field team. Micah, first of all, it's great to be connecting with you for a couple of moments. I'm going to ask you the number question, and for the response here, you can share with me the number of years approximately you've been active in the sport of track and field. Do you recall when you first got involved in the sport?
1: I've always been pretty interested in it. Officially, I think this is my fifth year now. I started in sixth grade, but I've always kind of been interested in it since my older brother Joshua and my older sister Joanna were both very active in it. It's always been pretty interesting to me.
0: Let's talk a little bit about specifically what events are you a regular in during the course of the meet season?
1: So usually on a normal, typical meet, my events would be the 110-meter hurdles, the 300-meter hurdles, and then long jump and triple jump.
0: I know we talked a little bit, Micah, before starting up the interview, that you broke a meet record earlier this week. Alexandria was able to host the B. Lorman Alumni Invitational out at the Alexandria Area High School Stadium. The triple jump is the event that you were able to become the record holder in. How would you describe your performance in that record-breaking effort on Tuesday?
1: You know, it was very surprising to me. I had a couple average jumps, and then on the last jump, I just decided to do my best with that. And I think the win might have helped a little bit, but I had a couple different things that I had to tweak a little bit, and I think I just did my best in that, and it worked great.
0: I know we've had situations really frequently throughout the spring that wind has been prominent in a lot of outdoor activities. Have you had to battle headwinds or anything like that in some of your competitions, Micah? Or have you been aided by a tailwind, or are you working in crosswinds? How would you describe, you know, the wind element for all of your meets so far?
1: So it's varied a lot. On the 110s and even the 100-meter dash, we've had a couple meets where we've had a headwind, which that just kind of sucks. You can't do anything about that. And you're always going to have just a little bit slower times, which you can't really do anything about. Yesterday, we had a tailwind of like almost 30-mile-per-hour gusts, and that definitely helped a lot. We had a couple huge PRs in the 100-meter and the 110s, and I think that just helped us get where we wanted to be at in this meet.
0: As we talk a little bit about your season in particular, Micah, how good are you feeling about what you've been able to do so far? Are you kind of meeting some of the goals or some of the different barometers or benchmarks that you may have set earlier in the year?
1: Yeah, I think I'm doing pretty good so far. I've been consistently PRing and just getting better in all my events, and I'm very excited to see what I can do at sections this year.
0: I know that the bigger meets of the spring season are still to come. Notably, this coming week, the Central Lakes Conference Championships, and then Section 8 AAA right after that. I believe you had the opportunity to compete indoors against the Central Lakes Conference schools back in March, right at the tail end of the month, down at St. John's University. Of course, Alexandria has become kind of a track and field powerhouse in both girls and boys for a number of years now. The Cardinals kind of retooling on the boys' side this year. Do you feel Alexandria can be a challenger for an outdoor conference championship this coming week?
1: I think for sure we could be a challenger for it. It's definitely going to be close. Brainerd has a bunch of really, really good sprinters and hurdlers, and they have a couple really good horizontal jumpers as well. If anyone's going to be our competition for that, I think it'll be Brainerd or Sartell in that.
0: And then, of course, Micah, coming up is the Section 8 AAA Championships. I believe many of the teams that you had the opportunity to compete against at True Team are also common opponents in Section 8 AAA. The postseason home's a little bit different this year. I think that's been the case in your other sports throughout the school year. But how excited are you to have the opportunity to compete against athletes from Moorhead and St. Michael Albertville and some of those other schools?
1: I'm very excited. I'm pretty good friends with a couple of the guys, a couple of the hurdlers and jumpers, and we have a pretty good friendly rivalry that we always have had. I'm very excited because I feel like that'll be able to push me and my teammates to do their best in that sense.
0: We are getting together here with Micah Kitzman, a sophomore with the Alexandria Cardinal Boys Track and Field Team. He's our special guest for this edition of our Cardinal Athlete Profile interview series. The Alexandria Cardinals are scheduled to be in Brainerd this coming week for the Central Lakes Conference Outdoor Track and Field Championships. What do you feel are some of the things that you want to accomplish during the CLC Championships this coming week?
1: I would love to place up there in the triple jump and long jump. I feel like I can do that pretty well. Hurdles as well, I feel like we could do decently in that. Gavin Schroeder, Rhett Granny, and Graham Auden, they've all been doing very good in that sense. I feel like our team could do really well as well. It's for sure going to be a fight to get it, but I think we have a decent chance of getting the title.
0: I know that we were scheduled to visit with one of your teammates, Adrian Miles, for our conversation. Unfortunately, at the end of the week, he got a little bit under the weather and wasn't able to get together with us for the interview. But he's one of the throwers for the Alexandria Cardinals. And I'm sure, you know, as a teammate of his, you've been following his achievements and everything. How special is it to see one of your teammates break the school records in shot put and discus that he's already done in his sophomore year?
1: I think it's absolutely absurd. I'm super excited to see what he can do in these upcoming years. And with track, he's also a football player who has amazing potential in that sense as well.
0: Do you envision him? He's in the same grade level that you are, so you'll have the opportunity to be a teammate of his for a couple of years in track and field and everything. Do you think he has the potential to play on a college level either with football or even as a weight man for a track and field team?
1: Yeah, for sure. He could do whatever he wanted in that sense. He definitely has the potential to be able to do that.
0: Micah, I've had the chance to visit with you throughout the course of the year. You're a soccer player in the fall season and then part of the boys swimming and diving team in the winter season. I think you got to compete at state in swimming, and your soccer team nearly got to the state tournament itself. Why do you choose to be a multi-sport athlete as you are? I know that a lot of your fellow classmates are two-sport or three-sport athletes, but in this day and age, it seems some, maybe it's because of family concerns or chasing the scholarship, if you will, they tend to be specialists and excel in only one sport. What drives you to be a three-sport athlete?
1: You know, I just absolutely love to compete, and it's kind of hard to do that out of season when you're not competing with other teams. And it also helps me spice it up to not get bored in one specific season. And I get to get done with one sport and just go on straight to the next and never really get bored with that.
0: Micah, congratulations on the season that you've had so far. Best wishes the rest of the track and field season.
1: Thank you very much.
0: There is Micah Kitzman, a sophomore with the Alexandria Cardinal Boys Track and Field Team, our special guest for this volume of our Cardinal Athlete Profile interview series on KXRA, brought to you by Quality Toyota of Fergus Falls.
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2: 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Remember that feeling of the last day of school?
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5: Minnesota News Network, I'm Tasha Radel. It's the final 2 days of the legislative session in St. Paul.
6: Lawmakers are spending their weekend wrapping up the legislative session. In the House, Democrats are expected to continue their almost 40-hour sit-in until the entire House gavels in at noon. The DFL says they will continue to fight for a vote on the gun violence prevention bill that includes a ban on assault weapons. Both chambers still have to look at school safety, the bonding bill, and affordability issues facing Minnesotans. From the Capitol, John Anderson for MNN.
5: Fire crews continue battling the Stewart Fire in Two Harbors. The wildfire was first reported Friday afternoon and has grown to an estimated 100 acres with no containment. And crews on the Iron Range continue working to contain a 25-acre wildfire near Gilbert. Authorities say sparks or flames from a dump truck may have ignited the fire. And National Boat Safety Week is underway. Don't forget those life jackets. This is MNN.
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11: Bob writes about it. Jim talks about it. But Chuck did something about it.
12: Foreman on a big hole across the 10.
13: He's something else.
12: He's out in touchdown land.
13: He's something else, baby.
11: Here's longtime columnist Bob Sansevier, Fox 9's Jim Rich, and the great number 44,
12: Double Four,
11: Chuck Foreman.
14: Welcome to the Jim Bob Sports Jamboree with Vikings legend Chuck Foreman, Fox 9's Jim Rich, the superstar Mike Morris, Tyler Gans from TWS Remodeling sponsoring the show. I'm Bob Sansevier, and we have a very, very special guest. A man, well, Chuck played with him every year you were with the team, and he was one of the best tight ends of that era. Stu Voigt is with us, and Stu, I got to ask you now, because you were considered, were you considered undersized as a tight end when you played? But you were one hell of a tight end.
15: Oh, yeah. No, I would. I always wanted to be 6 foot two. I probably made it to 6 1 and a half and 230 pounds. But that was pretty
14: small. Well, in the right pair of cleats, you would have been 6'2". Yeah, well,
15: but, and I was a running back actually in college, so I had to make the switch. And luckily that the Vikings saw some potential there. And
14: so you and Chuck had been a tandem in the backfield.
16: Oh, yeah. That could have been
15: possible. I would have been his blocker. Yeah, I would have been the Bill Brown.
14: Yeah. Well, you were a heck of a blocker.
15: Well, that's you better. Or you.
16: That's what I said. Every big play I ever had, if you watch the film, yeah. 83 was a part of it.
15: Yeah, if I didn't block for Chuck, I'd be delivering pizzas in Madison, Wisconsin.
16: No.
14: I got to ask both you guys and

0: Mike, because you've heard it too from many of the players and Tyler and Jim, and I certainly did. The one team that was really good that did not go to the Super Bowl was the 75 team, actually the best team you guys played on. The one that lost, they got screwed in the Dallas game.
1: And that was our best team, no doubt.
2: I don't think there's any question. And to our, it was tough. We were heading the game, and it came at the end. And, of course, the aftermath, the Armin Turgeon, that's a name I'll never forget.
1: Right.
2: He made the call. He got hit with a whiskey bottle right in the head. Fran's dad dropped dead of a heart attack.
0: That was that day?
1: That same
0: that
1: yeah,
0: game?
1: And in the stadium.
2: Yeah, we didn't know until after the next
1: yeah,
2: game.
1: Yeah.
0: Well, I remember because I was in New Jersey, and I was in I had my first newspaper job. I was a freshman in college, and we heard about that. I was in the newsroom when it came out that Fran's dad had passed away.
3: Yeah. In the stadium?
1: No, I don't know if it was in the stadium. Maybe he was in Atlanta, right?
2: Oh, my God.
1: He was one of those.
2: Credit, but that, then if you see the play,
1: right.
2: Nate Wright, who's wonderful defensive back we had. He was pushed from behind where he was flying out of the picture and
1: right.
2: was kind of held up and was signaling the referee like.
1: Yeah, well, my whole thing is if, you know, hindsight, but today if that play was made, we'd be in the Super Bowl.
2: Yeah.
0: That team, the Cowboys team, lost in the Super Bowl to Pittsburgh, right? Mm-hmm. And that was a heck of a game too, though, right? Wasn't it?
1: Yeah. Yeah, that was a good game.
0: Yeah, because.
3: It was a close game.
1: I was there personally in the stand. It was in Miami.
0: So you didn't go to
1: it. I went through the game.
0: That must have tore you apart.
1: It did. Yeah. In fact, I left it. I left at halftime. It was so teed off. I went back to the house and had a party.
2: And then the reason it was our best
3: team. Are you sure that's why you left? Are you sure that's why you left? There's a lot of pretty girls in South Beach, Miami.
1: I said I went home and had a party. I didn't have to tell you more than that, did I?
4: So, yes.
1: It was like, hey, let's meet at the crib.
2: And I think the reason I would think it was our best team, I think Chuck would agree, is, and we would go to the Super Bowl the next year and play the Raiders. Our front four, which was the Purple People Eaters, the defense was getting a little bit older, so I mean, the future was now for us. The next year, the Raiders, give them credit, they handled us. But then we had, you know, Chuck was, if not the most valuable player in football. I don't know if Fran got it in 75.
1: I got it once or twice.
2: But
1: it depends on who we had.
2: Retooled, and we're all set to some fill in the vacancies of guys that got old or got hurt or left. So it was a good team, and you know, but. You got to do it in the playoffs.
0: Well, we got to ask you about this, too, because we've talked about it a lot. The Raiders game, when you had the turnover, right? You're down in the end or the red zone, and the ball goes not to Chuck.
1: Okay.
0: To Brett McClanahan. What did other guys in the huddle think? Did they think, why is Chuck not getting the ball to go up and over?
1: I don't think I know. It was a strong right 22 lead, which meant that I was blocking. And then I looked at it, and I'm like, you got to be out of your mind.
2: Hindsight.
1: Yeah, I'm blocking.
0: You all thought the same thing.
2: Although that was the only time in his career. Who was their punter that for Oakland got a punt
0: ball? Ray Guy.
1: Ray Guy.
2: Ray Guy. Got a
0: Ray
2: ball.
0: Guy.
1: Yeah, but you know what, though, Stu, and we can tell by now. Every time we went to the playoffs or the Super Bowl, we changed our whole game plan. Remember them crazy formations? Remember the jam when we all had to get up and like Jerry Burns was creating? I'm like, we can't do this. We can't do that. And I'm like, wait a minute. You know, we got here. What do you mean we can't do it?
2: You got to dance with the girl that you run.
1: Yeah, you got to go with what you got. You know, and that's the stuff that used to tee me off. We used to change up every year, change up trying to fool people.
0: And you go 12-2.
1: Yeah.
0: And then you change
1: it up. Then you're going to tell us just because, you know, who was that we played? Was it Oakland had the big nose guards and all this. We can't do this. We can't move him. Otis is drunk. And.
3: But
1: Tusek, and then they had the man. I'm like,
0: wasn't Otis Sistrunk from the University of Mars?
1: Yeah. Mm-hmm. Really nice guy.
0: He never played college.
2: In Milwaukee, he's a great guy.
1: Very nice guy.
0: Now Mike was he became one of the best, if not the best, long snappers in football. But on your team, it was Mick, right? He just did all the long snapping, didn't he?
1: Yeah. Well, back when we got here, there wasn't a position called long snapper. No, that was created like a couple years. Remember, Doug Dumbler came in when later. Nick was older.
2: Yeah, in fact,
1: and then that's when it started.
2: When I started, the squad was 38 people. It went up to 40 in about 72 or 73.
1: Right.
2: And now what is it, 55 maybe? Or
1: yeah, and so like they didn't have, the long snapper wasn't a position. The center just automatically did that. And then like we got that Doug Dumbler.
2: Doug Dumbler, yeah.
1: He that was all he did.
2: He had a pretty good line. He said when he first got him, he was he only carried one center. He said he was a third string center for the Vikings between Tingle Off and Tingle Off Hurt. Right, right. Tinglehoff was dead. He would get in the game.
1: Right.
4: That's funny.
1: Yeah. Mick would play regardless, but
4: Coach Grant told me, he said, I invented long snapping.
1: He did.
4: As a physician to get Mick Tinglehoff off the field. He wanted him to come back and rest, but I think Mick did it for like 12 or 13 years of his 17 years.
1: Yeah.
4: But I owe it to Grant and those guys. But I watched Mick on TV, and I watched Bobby Bell on TV, and some of the great long snappers. Bobby Bell was a great long snapper for the Chiefs
1: right.
4: at University of Minnesota. Those were the guys I watched, and I just picked up. I was playing offensive line and defensive line in high school and college, but I always brought that long snapping along with me because I thought they were so good. It was so good to see those guys doing that, and Mick was really super good at it. And Bobby Bell equally. They said that Bobby Bell, Paul Wigan told me that Bobby Bell can play almost
1: no doubt.
5: Any position.
1: Yeah, he did say he's the greatest athlete that has ever been at the U.
0: It's still.
1: Wait a minute. Let me clarify that. There's only one U at Minnesota.
0: I see that.
1: Now, let me clarify that. Okay, I didn't mean to say that.
2: Point well taken. Point well taken.
0: What is incredible is, though, that Murray Warmath had two defensive tackles when he coached with Bobby Bell. And Carl Eller were his defensive tackles. Nothing went inside. Because there wasn't really, passing was not a big thing in the Big Ten.
1: But what was that other big guy?
2: Aaron,
1: whatever his name, last name was, but him too. And then they had another one. I think they had three number
0: at the University
1: one.
0: Of Minnesota?
1: Four number one draft choices.
0: Oh, yeah. So for practices, you didn't go full speed at practice, or did you? Because you would be going up against Carl, right?
2: Yeah, I would have been. I think it did start at 6'2". Now I'm 6'1". You worked against Eller and Marshall every day in practice.
4: Some pressure.
2: And they could set this. Yeah, we had a little between guys who could be like.
4: Hello.
2: It could be brother-in-law. So when Carl might say to me, "Brother-in-law," I mean, you kind of hit each other, and I let a big grunt or something like that. And same with Jim. But when they say put the boards on and go to work, you would scrimmage.
0: The matchups must have been incredible. Mike played, or you remember, you were around when it was, you had Randall McDaniel and Zimmerman on one side and Keith Millard and Chris Dolman on the other. I mean, we're talking three of them all, or Hall of Famers, and one of them, if he played longer, Keith Millard would have been in the Hall of Fame.
4: He probably would have. I mean, he was a fantastic player, but all the way up and down the offensive line, you know, we had great players all the way up and down that. But yeah, Randall McDaniel against John Randall. Then Gary Zimmerman and Dolman in practice, one-on-ones. I mean, you got to be kidding me.
2: Wow.
4: I mean, and then you had, I mean, we had some, like Hank Thomas with Loudermilk was tough.
0: Yeah.
4: The matchups were incredible. Incredible.
2: I think that's how you get a better GM. I think, of course, we have Tinglehoff would go against Alan Page.
0: Yeah.
2: You have Eller and Rondieri and throw in Ed White. I mean,
0: they were facing guys tougher most weeks than in the regular season.
4: I mean, if you could survive practice, you could do a game, no trouble. I mean, Johnny didn't want to go against Randall McDaniel because Randall would hand him his ass most of the time. And he hated that. I mean, just got into his head. Johnny Randall is just kind of, he's wired like that. But he would take a few reps, but then he didn't want to go live one-on-one pass pro because it was over with McDaniel. Over with. But he also said, I know if I can rush Randall and do fairly well in practice, I can beat anyone in a game. So that's what happened.
0: And he's right, because your old roommate, he was as good as any guard has ever been.
2: Oh, absolutely.
6: All right, I got one question before we go. Okay, you guys, Chuck, Stu, you mentioned that Bud kept changing things up, or Jerry, going into these Super Bowls. Did anybody ever ask him why? Did eventually, either years later or after two Super Bowls where you guys came up short, why are we messing with what we got here this time around, Chuck?
1: Okay, here's what I'm going to say to you. In the offensive meetings, which really used to tee me off, Bernsie would come in there and say, we can't do this against, like, for instance, we playing Oakland or we playing the Dolphins and, you know, or whomever. And he'd be telling us what we can't do, but I'm like, dang, we in the Super Bowl, we must be doing something. Why are you changing up to try to fool somebody? I put any guy that I played with up against anybody in the league as far as being physical and being tough. You know, I mean, that's what teed me off totally.
4: And was it true that you guys didn't practice for like one of the 2 weeks leading into the Super Bowl?
2: Yeah, that's. I think I've heard people say we took the week off because the Super Bowl was 2 weeks later.
4: Right. And as it is now, but right away. They practice, what, 1 week at home normally, and then they get on the plane and go down there and finish up?
2: Yeah, no, we took the week off.
1: Yeah, it was it was hunting season, Bud had to go hunt.
2: That's right.
0: You got to get those ducks in a row.
1: Right.
0: All right, now, before we take a break here, we got to hear, Tyler, what's the latest going on with TWS Remodeling? What do you got going?
5: Gosh, it's we're getting into our busy season. We're just having a ton of fun. This month, for Memorial Day, we're doing free labor as a special.
0: What?
5: 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One or two maybe tax returns still coming there. So take advantage of those specials right now. We got decks, bathrooms, kitchens, windows, siding, roofing. I think that's it for now.
0: All right, so
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0: Let's go back to that free labor. I got all the wood. Have you guys come over, put up my fence.
5: Yeah, sure.
0: It won't cost me a cent.
5: Anything for you.
0: Yeah. All right, we're going to take a quick break. Stu, thank you. Those are great reminiscences. Mm-hmm. Take a quick break. The Jim Bob Sports Jamboree. Be right back.
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18: This is Weatherology. I'm meteorologist Laura Lockwood with the Alexandria Lakes Area Forecast. A red flag warning continues until 9 p.m. tonight. Bright sunshine today with daytime highs approaching 72. Winds out of the northwest 10 to 15 miles per hour. Partly cloudy skies tonight, lows around 46. Overcast tomorrow, chance of thunderstorms, highs level off around 64. For KXRA, I'm meteorologist Laura Lockwood. Currently 65.
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0: We are back with more of the Jim Bob Sports Jamboree. Vikings legend Chuck Foreman, Fox 9's Jim Rich, the superstar Mike Morris, Tyler Gans from TWS Remodeling, and another Vikings legend, Stu Voigt, a great tight end back in those Purple People Eater days. Did you guys, by the way, mind Purple People Eaters? Because that really was the defense.
1: Well,
0: you
1: no. Guys,
0: you just
1: it
0: fell
1: was
0: in
1: the
0: it.
1: Identity of the team. It was the Purple right. People Eaters when I came out of. When I was in junior high school, the Purple People Eaters.
5: And I think then went along with them, the Vikings. And,
1: yeah.
5: You know, offense, defense. We've run a lot of different ways over the years.
1: Yeah.
5: Defense was certainly won some games. But then we got Chuck in 73. You got a more power, high-powered offense. Ahmad Rashad, Sammy White came.
0: Just in
5: special teams, same way.
0: Just a quick little note. You know, Chuck was a tight end who became a running back.
1: Chuck was a defensive tackle that played tight end that became a running back. And
0: I'm sorry.
1: Running back.
0: I forgot that part.
1: I got to clarify
5: more
1: all
5: you
1: that.
5: Can do, Chuck.
1: I was a football player, period. That's right.
0: Sorry about that, Chuck.
1: That's okay.
5: I'll tell you what Chuck did. I will say of all the accolades he's gotten, the best receiver coming out of the backfield that ever was. I mean, revolutionized the game because, you know, it used to be you take a running back, cover him with a linebacker. You couldn't do that. He had the moves of the wide receiver. The running backs would run out and in the flat.
0: Yeah.
5: There would go. It did some things. And to Jerry Burns' credit, he.
1: Yeah, he did. That. He did.
5: A little bit of the West Coast offense for
1: Wade,
5: the coach.
1: Yeah.
0: All right, we got to. Now, we've talked about it this week. The schedule came out. We're not going to talk about the entire schedule, but I want to just take one game of the Vikings and pull that out because Jim's got a. He's got a few bones what need picking. Week 11, Mexico City.
6: Week 11, the Vikings are going to go to Mexico City. Last year, they were gone to Dublin. They were gone overseas to London. I mean, Chuck, this is Star, you're right next to me. So you did one of these trips. I mean, what's the point of this? I mean, is it just all a money grab now? Because I think the fans are the ones that are losing out on this. Now, it's not a Viking home game, so they will get all their complement of home games. But Niner fans are now losing out. And eventually, the Vikings will lose a home game here. They didn't lose either last year. But it's just kind of, you know, and for the players, they I don't think they really enjoyed being overseas 2 weeks.
20: You know, I played a couple of those kinds of games. They weren't regular season games. They were preseason. They called it the America. And then you get pick up a big check. Yeah, we'll call it something really cool. And it'll sell better over in Europe by calling it a cup. But we played the Chiefs over in Tokyo, and we played the Buffalo Bills in Berlin. So we didn't have to really deal with that messing up our regular season schedule, like pulling us and taking us overseas. And I don't know what it is. Like, if they're going to plan on putting some teams over there,
6: you don't see them
20: really making a move to do that or hear about it, but they just want to keep dipping some money out of it. You know, it's a huge payday for this. So that's
0: well, they're never,
20: I don't know any different, but I think that must be what it is.
0: Never putting a team in Mexico City. And I'll tell you what, wait till half of them come back with dysentery because they drink the water, or even if you have a salad, you can't have anything that's been in their water.
20: Yeah, it'll be like the whole team will be 35 pounds lighter. Every player, 35 pounds.
5: What do you got to go to Mexico, Bob? Jeez.
0: Oh, excuse me. Oh,
3: that's right.
0: I'm sorry.
3: Wait a minute.
0: Resident of Mexico. So how you have a place in Mexico.
5: Yeah.
0: What does the filtration mean? You don't drink water from the tap, or
5: no,
0: do you?
5: Never. No.
0: So what do you have to do? How do you get your water?
5: I've got a filtered water bottle, you know, like one of those, like a Culligan machine in the apartment. And then for the vegetables, it's just you sprinkle this little bacteria-killing juice on there, and you wash it. Then you can wash it in the water.
3: Wait a minute. Don't he look like he lost a lot of weight since he's been going to Mexico?
0: He does.
20: Gained 20 pounds.
1: Hey, you've been losing a lot of stuff in Mexico, bro. You look thin.
5: Yeah, I'm real active down there, I'm going to tell you. Lots of golf.
1: I'm talking about enough of my...
0: Oh, that's what you call it nowadays.
1: Yeah. He's been going to the bathroom quite a bit down there.
5: I don't... So the nine games, now what you're saying about... I think that the NFL is trying to expand internationally. That's the plan. But nine games with 17 teams, right? That's a lot of guys leaving the country. What's the risk factor here for the players and security? Like, you know, we're going into Mexico City. I agree with you. I wouldn't take billion-dollar, trillion-dollar organizations to Mexico City. I think that's a poor decision. But, I mean, they want to expand. Where are they going to go? What city could take an NFL team that's not in America?
20: Far. Oh, why take a team that, you know, we invented this game over here, made it a great game over here, and the revenue should be enjoyed here by the cities that have those teams, those franchises. And by taking it away and having those people just sit in their seats for one of their regular season game tickets and watch it on TV is just not fair. There's just something really wrong about that, unless they're going to, you know, reimburse them for their ticket for that game. I don't understand how they can do that.
5: Hurts the fan, hurts the player. Yeah, it's not. So. Yeah.
0: Well, I do. I will say I love the idea of preseason overseas. And frankly, if they hadn't gone to Göteborg in '88, I wouldn't have met my wife. I might have, because she was a Vikings cheerleader.
5: Sure.
0: We lived in the same apartment complex and never crossed paths. So I had to go to Sweden to meet her.
5: In 1985, I was doing the game. Yeah. That was McMahon with the Bears and Tommy with us. And it was fun. I mean,
0: did you go to Göteborg or Gothenburg?
5: I was broadcasting.
0: You were there too. All right. That was I like going. I was at a great time.
5: Parties and they had gambling there, and I tell you what, both teams were lucky to have 11 guys sober enough. Sponsored by Volvo. So
0: I tell you what I remember is in the hotel bar. Keith Ballard, he was like a little kid talking to Dan Hampton, because Hampton was like his hero.
5: Refrigerator, all
0: those guys. And did you guys ever do a preseason game anywhere outside the U.S.?
3: No, no.
0: Bud would never go for it.
5: No, but in those days, the management could set the preseason. So we played preseason games. Memphis, Phil, Sioux Falls.
1: And we didn't get paid for preseason games.
5: No.
0: That was part of your salary?
1: We didn't get paid. We didn't get paid for preseason games. Your game check didn't start until the regular season started.
0: I know. Chuck has told us his rookie year, first round pick, $25,000 was his base. What was your base your first year? Do you remember? Were you over 20?
5: No, I was 16, but I got a bonus because I was going to play baseball instead. And Elroy Hershey was our athletic director at the time at Wisconsin. Negotiated with Jim Finks for an extra $1,000. If he doesn't make the team, I'll give you the $1,000. And put his hand over the phone and said, well, I was in. Happy to get it. I was making more than my dad. I said, died and went.
0: Mike, by the time you played, what was your first salary? Do you remember?
20: In 87 with the St. Louis Cardinals, I made $75,000, $12,000.
1: What year was that?
20: 1987.
0: Chuck keeps wishing he'd come a few decades later.
1: Yes. Imagine I figured if I played today, $200 million easy?
0: Easy.
1: Yeah. Easy.
5: Easy.
0: With your skill set, come on.
1: Easy, $200 million.
0: You know what, though?
5: Absolutely.
0: You'd have to tell them, do not call me a running back. I'm a wide receiver.
1: Yeah, no doubt.
0: Because they make more money than running backs.
1: All right.
5: If you were to lead the league in rushing and receiving yards right now today, that would be the biggest contract of all time.
1: No doubt.
20: Really big. I mean, the quarterback is going to be close to that, but I mean, a dual threat like that.
0: It would be absolutely incredible.
5: The other thing that's different about the NFL today, I'm not even sure when they started recording what they call the sack or tackling the quarterback. That's just what you did on defense. I mean, they had to, with Jim Marshall who started early, he went up to play at Edmonton, but they didn't have, it wasn't a sack. I mean, they didn't record that.
0: It was just a tackle.
5: They had to reconstruct.
20: It wasn't until Deacon Jones came along where they made it popular enough to be able to call it a sack.
1: Yeah.
5: And they'd meet at the quarterback. They'd meet at the quarterback. That wasn't even called a sack. You just tackling the quarterback. Yeah. Now that's, and I say that because the guys making the money now are the edge rusher.
1: Right.
5: You get 9, 10 sacks.
2: out of a 18-game schedule. That's one a game. Geez, that doesn't seem.
1: But those guys are on that. They were getting that each.
2: Oh, yeah. They'd meet at the quarterback, so it's like then you could divide them up. Then later in the games, they would have a half a sack. You know,
1: right.
2: One guy grabbed his right leg, the other had his left leg.
0: Like a wishbone.
2: That's just the pad that told us.
5: Every half a sack's worth like $5 million on your contract. Oh, half a sack.
2: Well, I'll tell you what, we did that with Millard and Dolman. They would... they were great pass rusher, but no better than Jim Marshall. And
1: no.
2: Because I would see you're doing the game, boy, the running back would have the ball, and all eyes were on the quarterback. That's where the money was made.
0: Now, I got to ask both of you guys, you played with Alan Page, and you certainly played against and knew about Joe Green. I'm guessing no better defensive tackles when you played. And did teams fear Joe Green more than Alan Page, or Alan Page more than Green, or were they on equal footing in terms of how they were looked at?
2: Different guy. Joe Green was a big guy. Although not big for today, he weighed 80 pounds. Alan Page, I think he played more heavier at Notre Dame than he did at
1: right.
2: At,
1: because you remember he lost all that weight. He was at 280.
0: But he was lightning quick.
1: He was 280 when I got here.
0: He was.
1: Yeah, something like that. Then he started losing weight. Yeah. And Bud
0: started running.
1: Bud didn't really. Remember, Bud was not happy.
2: He weighed 220.
1: He was 220, but he was.
2: But what he could do that I thought.
1: He was so Joe fast, Green, so quick.
2: He could get to the quarterback. Also, he, I don't know how many, too many statistics, caused fumbles and this and that. Tackles for loss.
1: He had the strongest hands.
2: But plus, he played with even Carlisle Hall of Fame.
1: Right.
2: Jim Marshall should be a Hall of Famer.
1: Right.
2: And Gary Lyerson, Duck Sutherland.
1: And then.
2: Great guys in the middle kind of clogging things up.
1: Then the Vikings decided that they didn't need him anymore and put him on waivers. And Jim Finks picked him up for
2: $100.
1: $100.
0: Incredible.
1: And he goes to Chicago and makes All-Pro with 3 more years.
0: It's incredible. All right, let's take a break.
20: His last football game, by the way, he had 2 sacks. His last game played.
1: Right.
20: It's like Page, 2 sacks.
1: Right.
0: It's like Babe Ruth getting 3 home runs in his last game. Mm-hmm. All right, we'll take a quick break, and the Jim Bob Sports Jamboree be right back. Got plenty more to cover.
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0: We are back with more of the Jim Bob Sports Jamboree. Vikings legend Chuck Foreman, another legend with a Stu Voigt, a legend in TV, Jim Rich from Fox 9. Look, he always shakes his head, no, you are a legendary sports director. There's no getting around it.
29: Just old.
0: I'm nominating you for the Broadcasters Hall of Fame.
3: You know, but he's not old, he's refined.
0: That's right.
3: We don't use the word old around
0: like
3: here.
0: Like that fine wine.
3: Refined, right.
0: And, well, Tyler being the Hall of Fame of Contractors, TWS Remodeling, bringing in the show.
5: They have a Hall of Fame for contractors?
0: Well, we'll start one. And the superstar, Mike Morris, he belongs in several Hall of Fames, including, now, if there was a Hall of Fame for giving or to tell you about a truck place, or a place to go get trucks, because this guy, what you described it, they started a couple of years ago. Every place else is a dumpster.
20: It is. It's a garbage dumpster. It's a recycling bin. Any other dealership is a recycling bin compared to the good people that will take great care of you down at Dodge of Burnsville. And coincidentally, just for your convenience, they're located in Burnsville.
0: Oh, it is, huh?
20: Yeah, it says right on the sticker.
0: How about that?
20: Yeah, it's right there in Burnsville. 35W and Cliff Road in Burnsville. Roll up in there. Tell them what you need. They'll make you a great trade for the vehicle you want to trade, or just work an outright deal for you on a truck, new or used. They have sold more Dodge Ram pickups than anyone else for the past 10 years. That's why they are the king of Ram. Get down there. They'll work a great deal for you. Like I said, they have great service behind that, too. So go on down and tell Mark Saba hi, Adam Saba, his son, anyone else down there, great salespeople, and tell them the superstar Mike Morrison.
0: And I told you, my son bought a truck from them, and he's very happy with it.
20: Yeah, I mean, they'll take care of you.
0: Now, you got a truck from Dodge of Burnsville, you could drive your kid, if he's a football player, to your pal's camp, right?
20: Yeah, Kevin Tafe, big farmer up north near the Alexandria area, is setting up another football clinic. I think there is a date out there. I haven't heard what it is yet, but some of the guys that go up there every year have told me that there is one in place. There is a date set. So last year it was up at Morris University. I was glad to open up my institution for everyone to join that and to be able to come in and practice. That was a joke.
0: Sorry.
20: Yeah, everyone's just listening like, oh, yeah, it's his college. Oh, yeah, it's really is. No.
0: We just assumed it was your college.
20: Yes, of course. I didn't even go to college. But anyway, these kids have got a chance to play participate in a good football clinic where the Viking players from the past are running the clinic. So you want great, great, great coaches. Well, you got it. If you are allowed to bring your kids in, they have to be from the rural areas and not the Twin Cities kids that live here locally, because they fill up all the camp rosters pretty quickly. So that's why Kevin has arranged for these kids from the rural areas of Minnesota to come into his football clinic. They arrange for a boat ride, a fishing trip, a golf outing for all the parents that bring their kids into this rural camp. I'd like to thank Kevin Tafe again for being a sponsor of the Starstruck podcast, as well as the Jim Bob Sports Jamboree.
0: All right, thank you. Now, I'm going to say something I don't think I've ever said. I agree with Jim on something, and you convinced me earlier today.
1: What?
0: The signing of Juwan Jennings, he could be your number two, and you could jettison Jordan Addison because what he's going to cost and bring in another veteran. Juwan Jennings is not an old player. This guy was a beast in the red zone, 9 touchdowns last year. He could put up some big-time numbers and sign Keenan Allen. Oh, Jim, let me know. I mean, you're the guy who was saying, telling me all this, so explain your reason behind it. I just touched on it.
2: Well, you got to pick up the fifth-year deal on Addison, so he's going to be, I think, $18 million. And then you add Jefferson's contract on that, where he close
0: that's
2: to the
0: 60, yeah, almost.
2: And then you throw in this guy. And so all of a sudden, you're like, do we really need to have that many guys making that kind of money at the wide receiver position when this team has other needs? Addison's had an interesting off-the-field career. He's also had a tough time making it to some practices, even though you're in an enclosed compound in England. You weren't able to get there. I don't know how that happened. Do you see the Vikings maybe perhaps shopping Addison now that they have Jennings in the fold?
20: I got to think that was part of the move, is that if Addison keeps costing them the kind of money that they owe him, plus not playing all the games because he's serving a suspension for 4 weeks at a time, for parking his car in the middle of the freeway out in Los Angeles and taking a nap, and or going 185 miles an hour in a Lamborghini trying to race across town to get to his dog, who's had some health issues, but he didn't own a dog. So that's what you're dealing with, and I think maybe they are a little bit fed up.
3: Okay, yeah, now wait a minute.
20: I don't know. You know him better than I do at this
3: point. I never met him. But I know he played on my football field back in Maryland, Frederick, Maryland.
0: So that's right.
3: Chuck Foreman Field. Well, but I have spoken to his mother on several occasions, who is a wonderful lady. And she's certainly in agreement that he better get himself together. So if she's saying that, that's not to say she wants him gone. But, you know, he's got a – I wouldn't trade him, though, because he's got that kind of talent.
20: I agree with that. When he's on the field, I agree with you on that. But what he's doing off the field and costing himself 4 games suspension and the team needing him on the field, he's a first-round draft choice. I mean, he was a great player. He is a great player when he's out there. But it'd be nice to have him out there all 17 weeks. That's all I'm saying.
0: I'll tell you what. I don't think it's – first of all, Chuck, I would trade him to the Commanders or the Ravens, because then his mom could keep an eye on him. He's close to home. But also – Keenan Allen is still out there. I don't think Stephon Diggs is coming back, but I don't think there's a drop off if you pick up one of the veterans that are still out there. If you make Juwan Jennings your number two,
3: but you got to have somebody to get him the ball. We can't depend on JJ.
0: No, but
3: we got the new guy,
0: Kyler Murray.
3: But I'm just saying. But you're talking about a 16 year veteran. And I don't know about that.
0: Well,
3: that move.
0: Let me ask you this. I think for this offense, the best quarterback might actually be Carson Wentz because of the way that. And that's Jim again. Look at him. Hey, patting himself on the back. Jim! Why do you disagree with that?
3: Bump your head this morning?
0: It's the offense. It's the offense that. KOC likes. He doesn't like a mobile quarterback. He wants the guy that drops back and slings it. And the guy is tough. Now, let me ask this of Stewie. Stewie, isn't Carson Wentz the kind of guy that would have played in your era? This kid, I mean, what he did last year with his arms basically hanging off, he was not coming out.
5: No, he did a great job, and I think he's back. I think they made a decision on Brosmer, too. Is he... Yep. In the mix to start with?
0: Yeah.
3: He's still around.
5: With Murray, though, that not a great report out of Phoenix. I mean, they wanted to get rid of him.
0: Yep.
5: I mean, we got him for $1.5 million, yeah, and they pick up $30 million or something. So that was somebody on the market. He's a great athlete, not a big guy. He's maybe 5'9", 5'10". But I heard he had some problems you know, adapting, and he's kind of a gamer, which he was doing things rather than studying the
0: playing video games.
5: So, but if anybody can get it out of a quarterback, it's our coach. I think he's a pretty good whisperer. Look what he did with Sam Darnold. He was on the proverbial scrap heap before we came here, and had two great years. So it's
0: we'll see. And now, Tyler, you're from the fan perspective. Which of the three do you want? JJ, Tyler, Kyler Murray, or Carson Wentz?
5: I mean, I want to see Kyler Murray. From a fan perspective, I think he gives us the best opportunity to win. I think he was in a poor organization, didn't have good support. I think we've stocked up our line. We have a great defense. I think we got to get him back to rookie of the year status. Like, he has the talent, but there's no I in team in any sport, especially football. You got to have it all. You got to have a line. You got to give that guy a shot. From a fan's perspective, I want to see him play.
0: If you could put him in the kind of platform shoes they wore in Saturday Night Fever,
5: yeah,
0: he's got a shot. Get him close to 6 feet tall. You remember those big platform shoes they had on?
5: If we had Stu on the line, he could just lift him up and he could throw in the air.
3: I think some of the best football is played in the state of Texas, right, in high school?
5: Absolutely.
3: Some of the greatest football players come out of Texas,
0: and
3: right?
0: And he was one of them.
3: Yeah, but he was MVP twice in the state of Texas. Not once, but twice. So that tells me he's a great athlete. And so, especially since our offensive line has been suspect at times, he brings that escapability.
0: Hey, I'm actually fine with him, but I do think for KOC's offense that Wentz is more suited. I don't know that JJ's, maybe he could turn things around, but Kyler Murray has to have the first shot. I agree with that.
3: All right.
20: I think that's the one key that Chuck said is very true, is that he's got the best chance of getting away. If he's under duress and the offensive line isn't what it should be, and he's got to take off and scramble, I like Murray's ability to do that.
0: He's got the speed.
20: And he's got the arm. He can shoot it anywhere he wants, and he's got the wheels. But the most escapability comes from Murray.
5: And I also think that in reclamation, which we do with Sam Darnold, we'll see what he's made of. I mean, he basically was kicked to the curb. He was highly thought of, and I think they hired their coaches out there in Phoenix with him in mind, somebody to get to him. I don't know what happened, but sometimes if he realizes this is the last shot you got.
0: Motivate him. I got to ask all of you one question, quick answer on it. Adrian Peterson going into the Ring of Honor, I have no problem with that.
2: Nope.
0: Who is the guy that they needs to be in and it's glaring that he's not? Chuck, who do you think? First guy.
3: Oh, wow. You can't
0: count me. You're in the Ring of Honor. Stewie, are you?
5: No.
0: You should be.
2: Well, there's my answer right there.
3: Stewie
2: needs to get in there.
3: Stu? For sure.
2: 11 years.
3: Who else?
1: I definitely should go up.
3: Huh?
1: I want to go back.
0: You're not in there either.
1: I'm not in there either, but I think that I want to have my letters in gold, but to be different than the rest of the other players because I was a long snapper, so my name should go up in gold-plated letters.
0: We're going with that.
5: Superstar Mike.
2: Just put that.
1: I think Stu White's my vote. I didn't know. I thought you were already in. I would absolutely say that.
5: I'd say Ed White might be a
3: Ed White.
0: Well, Ed, but also TK, Chris Carter's not in it.
3: Well, Chris Carter's in it.
0: He is?
3: Yeah.
0: It's not Chris Carter. AC. Anthony Carter.
3: Anthony Carter should have been in there long ago.
0: Yes. The Carter should have went in together.
3: Yeah.
20: Steve Jordan.
5: Yeah.
3: He's not in there?
20: No, Steve Jordan's in there, is he? No, I don't think he is.
3: He's not in there?
20: I don't think so.
5: I think he is. My vote's for Klein Saucer.
3: No, Steve Jordan's in there.
20: Too. 14 years here.
5: Yeah, he is.
3: Steve Jordan's in there.
0: I think he did get in.
5: Oh, I mean, he's a homegrown boy. Like, I mean,
0: would you stop being a homer?
5: So,
2: Told you.
5: That's where the hair comment.
0: All right.
2: The payback.
0: All right,
2: we got one thing before we go. Chuck's got an appearance that we got to let everybody know about. He will be at Marv's True Value in Princeton, Minnesota this Saturday from 2 to 5 p.m. So get up there,
3: and
2: he'll be there signing autographs, taking pictures. Do you kiss babies, Chuck, or is that?
3: Yeah, I hug babies and all that.
5: Chuck, if you're going to be in Princeton, you got to come over and say hi on your way home.
2: There you go. So that's 2 to 5. And also, we're talking about bobbleheads. Inventing one with a star, right? Tyler's got one. Dante Culpepper's got one right now with the spinning arms. Remember the Get Your Roll On with Dante?
3: Mm, right.
2: Those are available at his website, DanteCulpepper.com.
5: Well, Skull Marketing's got the big three, Reed, Carter, Moss, and now they got Dante. Yep. Well, we got to get the superstar in that group. Come on.
1: It's right in there. I fit right in with that bunch. Come on. I got the best hands of the whole bunch.
0: They can have you looking through your legs.
1: Yeah.
5: Exactly.
1: My little hip will be like bouncing off the floor.
0: All right. We got to, Stewie, thank you. We're going to take a Stu Voigt. Thank you. Take a quick break. The Jim Bob Sports Jamboree. Be right back with a little talk fantasy football with our stellar producer over here. All right, we'll be right back.
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6: 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This is Bob Sansevier, and besides being the host of The BS Show, I also have the pleasure and honor to be president of the Buffalo Rodeo, and I'm here right now to give you the dates to make sure you put them down on your calendar. June 25th, 26th, and 27th. 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And yeah, maybe I'm slightly biased, but to me, it is the best. 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Hope to see you there.
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17: This is weatherology. I'm meteorologist Laura Lockwood with the Alexandria Lakes Area Forecast. A red flag warning continues until 9 p.m. tonight. High of 72 this afternoon. Under clear skies, winds out of the northwest, 10 to 15 miles per hour. Partly cloudy skies tonight, lows around 46. Chance of thunderstorms tomorrow, highs level off around 64. Overcast skies. For KXRA, I'm meteorologist Laura Lockwood. Right now, it's 65 degrees.
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7: Welcome back to the Jim Bob Sports Jamboree. Hunter here, taking you through our final segment of the week. Now, it's May, the NFL draft just happened, and it might be time to start looking at what your game plan is for fantasy football coming into the 2026 season. Now, I mainly want to focus on dynamic rookies this week. There are plenty of them in this draft. Now, experts overall are kind of calling this a weak rookie class. However, that doesn't mean there aren't gold nuggets that you can find and extract and get them on your team for this year's fantasy football season. Now, if you're in dynasty leagues, rookie draft prep starts now. You really need to start doing some research and getting ready for when draft time comes around. And so today I'm going to give you some players to keep an eye on in this rookie class. Now, of course, we start off with the top, which is Fernando Mendoza. He was the number one overall pick and won the Heisman Trophy and national championship last year with Indiana. But I'm going to caution you to maybe pump the brakes a little bit on Mendoza. Now, of course, he is one of the top quarterback prospects we've had in many years. Number one overall pick going to the Las Vegas Raiders. But I encourage you to pump the brakes a little bit because Kirk Cousins is there in Vegas right now, likely to take over that starting spot at least to begin the year. Now, that doesn't mean that there isn't value in grabbing Mendoza and maybe stashing him away for the future, because he has guys like Brock Bowers, Ashton Jeanty around him. These are true weapons that can really make or break a quarterback. And honestly, it seems like he's going into a pretty good situation. They're, of course, you know, coming off of some tough years in Vegas, but the future looks bright. There's plenty of weapons, so I am not out on Mendoza by any means, but I want to encourage you to pump the brakes a little bit and maybe look at him a little bit later. So here are your top five rookies to target for this upcoming season. We're going to get started with number five. This is Jadarian Price. He is a running back for the Seattle Seahawks. He played for Notre Dame and got picked 32nd overall. Now, you might be saying, well, they have so many running backs in Seattle. They just won the Super Bowl. Why would we do this? Well, take a look at what happened in the offseason. Kenneth Walker, Super Bowl MVP, signs with Kansas City. Zach Charbonnet is coming off an ACL tear. That means there's really a great opportunity for young Jadarian Price to come in and take up a bulk of the carries in that Seattle offense. Now, we know we saw them dominate the running game last year. It should be a fairly seamless transition for this young Notre Dame product to come out and dominate in year number one. Jadarian Price, running back, Seattle Seahawks, is our number five player that you should keep an eye on for this year's drafts. Moving down the list a little bit, we have Jordan Tyson at number four. He is a wide receiver out of Arizona State, and he will be playing for the New Orleans Saints. He was taken eighth overall, elite draft capital there. He's an explosive playmaker who creates great separation and is a monster in the yak stat yards after catch. Now, there is a little bit of a red flag with Tyson. He has some injury history, torn ACL, had a collarbone injury, and some hamstring troubles in college. But with Chris Olave likely being a free agent after this season, Tyson could really move into that wide receiver one spot in 2027. Now, 2026, I definitely think there's some potential for him to explode and kind of work his way into that top tier receiver ranking. Definitely a high ceiling on Jordan Tyson of the New Orleans Saints. So Tyson is our number four player. Now let's take a look at number three. This is Mekhi Lemon out of the University of Southern California. Mekhi Lemon was drafted by the Philadelphia Eagles. He will join a receiving core that is going to look a little bit different than we've seen in years past. Of course, A.J. Brown rumored to be leaving Philadelphia, which opens up a great spot for Mekhi Lemon. He's predominantly a slot receiver in college, but it sounds like the Eagles insist he can play outside as well. Could be a great pairing with Devontae Smith. And honestly, when you look at the stats of the Philadelphia Eagles the last couple years, this is an offense that has produced multiple top 20 fantasy receivers every year. Now, that's both Smith, that's A.J. Brown. They've also had some great luck with tight ends as well. This is an explosive offense, of course, still anchored by Saquon Barkley. And, you know, Jalen Hurts is kind of up in the air with what his passing game can look like. But there really is a lot of potential coming out of Mekhi Lemon. He has a very safe floor being in this Philadelphia offense and legitimate upside with that wide receiver room shifting gears. So Mekhi Lemon is our number three player. Definitely keep an eye out for him in that Philadelphia wide receiver room. Another wide receiver to highlight is Carnell Tate. Carnell Tate, the Buckeye, one of the legendary receivers that has come out of Ohio State in recent years, was drafted by the Tennessee Titans, taken fourth overall. He is right now the consensus 1-2 pick in Dynasty rookie drafts. There's a lot to like about Carnell Tate. He is a physical behemoth, one of the most physical receivers that we saw in college football, anchoring the dominant Ohio State offense. He's going to Tennessee, where he'll be paired up with Brian Daboll, the guy who made Malik Nabers and Stephon Diggs fantasy studs in years past. So great track record there. And the beautiful thing about Carnell Tate is that he really has the clear path to wide receiver one. This is going to be huge for your fantasy football drafts. If you have an opportunity to take Tate, definitely consider taking him, because this guy is going to be a volume monster. Now, of course, he is a rookie. He's unproven. There's a lot of football to be played. But think about a guy like Jamar Chase or Malik Nabers. This is seriously the potential that this guy has. Carnell Tate is definitely someone you want to consider when drafting fantasy rookies this year. So Tate is our number two pick for that. And that leads us with one. No surprises here, guys. Jeremiah Love is your number one fantasy rookie to go after in fantasy football this year. Out of Notre Dame, he was drafted by the Arizona Cardinals, and it's pretty much unanimous across the board. There's no debate. It's not even close. He is the number one rookie to target.

0: like our friend Chuck Foreman. So looking at his career with Notre Dame, obviously he played in the national championship 2 years ago, had a fantastic career and really carried that Notre Dame offense, which was sluggish at times. This guy is a physical behemoth. He has the opportunity to really come in and elevate that Cardinals offense. Now, if you've watched the Cardinals in years past, their offense has been a little sluggish. There's been some turnover at the quarterback position. That might still continue, but there are plenty of opportunities for the Cardinals to rely on Jeremiah Love. And the beautiful thing when looking at dynasty format for fantasy football, this guy is 21 years old. He has a huge ceiling, and the gap between him and everyone else in this class is significant. Pay the premium if you can get Jeremiah Love. I don't think you'll regret it. So Jeremiah Love rounds out our list of our top five fantasy rookies coming into this year. And I want to close on a little trivia question for you all. So I'm going to ask you a question, and you let us know in the comments on YouTube what you think the answer is. Which running back holds the all-time record for most PPR fantasy points in a single season? All right, drop your guess in the comments below, and we'll give you the correct answer next week on the Jim Bob Sports Jam.
1: 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All right, we're going to take a quick break. Well, it's going to be a week-long break. We'll talk to you next week.
2: 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We'll talk to

0: today for our families, our communities, our churches, our businesses, and yes, our nation. Now, this recognition could not come at a more important time. Our nation is divided, the world is uncertain, and many people are searching for hope and stability. But words alone are not enough. Public prayers and patriotic ceremonies mean little if they're disconnected from obedience and humility before God. Quoting the prophet Isaiah, Jesus warned in Matthew 15, "These people draw near to me with their mouths and honor me with their lips, but their heart is far from me." If America truly desires God's blessing, then our acknowledgement of Him must be more than ceremonial. It must be reflected in how we live, the truths we uphold, the moral courage we demonstrate as a people. And that, my friends, has been this week on Capitol Hill.
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3: School year's wrapping up, Joe. 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
7: Breaking news at Town Hall. I'm Bob Agnew in Washington. North America's largest commuter rail system, the Long Island Railroad in New York, has shut down as unionized workers have gone on strike.
8: What do we want? What do we want?
7: Kevin Sexton is vice president of the Brotherhood of Locomotive Engineers and Trainmen.
9: We were negotiating. We were willing to move down a little bit, but there's a far distance. Again, when I say the Presidential Emergency Board, there was a recommendation, there was two recommendations, and they came down, they started at 3%.
7: MTA Chairman John Lieber said nobody wanted it to come to this.
10: Everybody loses in a strike. The MTA, the striking workers who lose their wages, and most of all, the riders who rely on this railroad every day. But I and my MTA board have been clear that we cannot responsibly make a deal that implodes the MTA's budget.
7: Republican National Committee Chairman Joe Gruters says control of the House has come down to just a handful of congressional seats in play, and just a few seats can make all the difference in the House this year.
11: At least 10 seats have shifted over, and when I tell people, it's not like 10 seats shifted over, and there's only 35 seats in the entire country that are competitive now.
7: Republicans looking ahead to the 2026 Senate map with confidence after major gains in 2024.
12: Conservative analysts say President Trump and GOP leaders are focusing on disciplined campaigns, strong fundraising, and avoiding divisive primaries as they defend key Senate seats in states like North Carolina, Maine, and Texas. They even believe there are pickup opportunities in Michigan, Georgia, and New Hampshire, while crediting Mr. Trump and the Republican National Committee with reshaping Senate strategy after disappointing results in 2022. Ken Lorman reporting.
7: More at townhall.com.
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1: The Food and Drug Administration official involved in scrutinizing the safety of things like antidepressants and COVID-19 vaccines has lost her leading role there.
2: Dr. Tracy Beth Hoag will be replaced as FDA's acting drug center director by Dr. Mike Davis, who has been serving as deputy director. Hoag said in a social media post late Friday that she was fired from the agency, adding, quote, "I learned so much and leave with no regrets." Hoag's departure is the latest in an ongoing shakeup at the regulatory agency. FDA Commissioner Marty McCarry resigned early in the week, and Dr. Vinay Prasad, the agency's vaccine and biotech chief, stepped down last month following intense criticism from drug makers, patients, and investors. Bernie Bennett in Washington.
1: Walmart and Amazon racing now to speed up order deliveries in rural areas of the U.S., small cities and towns, said to be a rich source of untapped sales for whichever retailer can build a loyal base of online shoppers there. Breaking news and analysis at townhall.com. Immigration officials say they've uncovered thousands of potential fraud cases tied to a program meant to allow international students to work in the U.S.
3: Acting ICE Director Todd Lyons says investigators spent the last year targeting rampant fraud in the optional practical training program, which lets F1 students work up to 12 months or 24 months for STEM fields. Lyons says OPT ballooned into an uncontrollable guest worker pipeline, and officials have identified over 10,000 students claiming work with highly suspect employers, many tied to empty offices or houses listed as work sites in states from Virginia to Florida.
1: That is Willie Nelson reporting. The Supreme Court has ruled on Virginia's Democrat redistricting effort.
4: The Supreme Court has rejected a bid by Virginia Democrats hoping to restore a congressional map that would have given them a better chance to add four additional seats in the U.S. House.
1: That is correspondent Jennifer King reporting. More at townhall.com.
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7: This is weatherology. I'm meteorologist Laura Lockwood with the Alexandria Lakes Area Forecast. A red flag warning continues until 9 p.m. tonight. High of 72 this afternoon. Under clear skies, winds out of the northwest, 10 to 15 miles per hour. Partly cloudy skies tonight, lows around 46. Chance of thunderstorms tomorrow, highs level off around 64. Overcast skies. For KXRA, I'm meteorologist Laura Lockwood.
6: Thank you, Laura. It's 12:06 from KXRA. 68 sunshine here at studios KXRA, looking for a high of 72 today. Clear sky, sunshine, west winds at 17 miles. The pressure, 29.9 inches of mercury instead. Relative humidity, 31%. Sun was up 5:48 this morning, sets this evening at 8:47. New moon phase, 68 sunshines, west winds at 17. That's weatherology on KXRA.
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13: Minnesota News Network, I'm Tasha Radel. State fire officials report it was a busy Friday for firefighters across Minnesota. Leanne Langeberg is with the Interagency Fire Center.
14: With more than
10: 20 fires that have been reported here in Minnesota. A couple of fires that have developed up in northeast Minnesota have pulled in multiple aircraft.
13: The Highway 135 fire near Gilbert is estimated at 25 acres, while the Stewart Trail fire north of Two Harbors is now 100 acres and 0% contained. It's the final 2 days of the legislative session in St. Paul. Democrats say they will continue to fight for a vote on the gun violence prevention bill. While both chambers continue working on school safety, the bonding bill, and affordability issues facing Minnesotans. Carver County authorities say a body has been recovered from the Minnesota River in Chaska following a multi-day search for a missing swimmer. This is MNN.
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15: I'm Mark Anthony with this week's News Weekend Review. A teenager from Todd County has reportedly been killed in a single vehicle crash. State Patrol says the incident took place on Thursday night. A Honda Civic was reportedly traveling eastbound, crossing Highway 71 when the vehicle lost control and crashed in Long Prairie. The driver of that vehicle, Brian Rodriguez, 18, of Long Prairie, reportedly suffered fatal injuries. Officials say he was not wearing a seatbelt at the time of that crash. And in a Facebook post, Douglas County Sheriff Troy Wolverson announced that he will not run for re-election as sheriff of Douglas County this November. Wolverson wrote that, "I have never regretted my decision to become a law enforcement officer." He says, "It's hard for me to believe 39 years have already passed since I first put on the uniform of the Douglas County Sheriff's Office." He says, "For almost 20 of those years, I have served as your sheriff. It's not an easy decision," but he says, "I have decided that I will not be filing for another term as Douglas County Sheriff." He wrote that he will continue to serve until the term ends at the beginning of January of 2027. And in other news, Minnesota lawmakers have agreed to a $165 million housing package aimed at addressing affordability challenges across the state. Minnesota Housing Partnership Executive Director Ann Mavity says families in every quarter of the state are struggling with rising housing costs, whether they rent or own their own homes.
16: There's more than 25% of folks that are paying more than they can afford in their family budgets for their housing costs. And in about half of those, folks are paying 50% of their income just for housing.
15: By the way, she says around $40 million will be used to help Minnesotans in emergency housing situations. And Minnesota legislators are working against the clock before the weekend deadline for the 2026 session. Lawmakers reached an agreement that will increase funding for the financially strapped Hennepin County Medical Center. Another deal was made to cut vehicle tab fees, provide property tax relief to Minnesota residents, and send infrastructure dollars statewide. The proposed agreement reached by Governor Tim Walz and top legislative leaders still needs to pass through the legislature by this Sunday. And earlier this week, the Alexandria City Council met on Monday. Tom Chorley filed this report.
6: The legacy of the Lakes Museum and Gardens is celebrating its 20th anniversary, and since opening its doors has welcomed more than 70,000 visitors from all 50 states and more than 15 countries, including a record 7,000 guests this past year, showing its continued growth and importance as a local cultural landmark, and remains committed to accessible education, serving over 1,400 individuals through local programs each year and reaching nearly 2 million people through its online educational content. The Runestone Go-Kart Association's license for motorized vehicle racing, that's two cylinders or less engines, was renewed by the City Council for events and races on May 9th, 15th, and 22nd, June 12th, 19th, and 26th, July 17th and 31st, August 7th, September 11th, and the rain date of October 3rd. After several years of planning and delays, the FAA is prepared to issue its discretionary grant later this year for a full reconstruction of runway 1331, with construction occurring in 2027. This bid will encompass demolition of existing pavements, alternatives for either an asphalt or concrete new surface, installation of LED runway lights and related navigational lights, and a new base layer. The rate of the discretionary grant will be 95% FAA, 2.5% state, and 2.5% local. Any ineligible payments will be covered by a state grant at a rate of 70% state and 30% local. The city expects to know by the end of the legislative session on May 18th if the city will be allowed to place a question on the ballot in November relating to Phase 3 communication services for the Prime West Health RCC expansion and renovation project. A local sales tax referendum for both the city and the county working cooperatively under two separate agreements would be $4,750 each from mid-May through November. The monthly cost would be paid from bond proceeds or from the Plans and Studies Fund, to be determined after consultation with the city's financial advisor. Todd Rapp, CEO of Rapp Strategies, specializing in reputation management, crisis communications, and strategic planning, highlighted scope, costs, and the calendar for the work to provide communication services for the local sales tax referendum. A second reading of an ordinance amending the city code concerning micro-distillery off-sale licenses was approved. This is Tom Chorley.
15: All right. Thanks, Tom, for that report this week. And District 206 officials are congratulating Sarah Costers of Discovery Middle School, where she serves as the assistant principal. She was recently selected as the Western Division Assistant Principal of the Year by the Minnesota Association of Secondary School Principals. Sarah says the organization recently reached out and shared that big news.
17: From our organization of Minnesota Association of Secondary School Principals, they reached out and shared the news. And Troy Wunderlich, who is our principal here at Discovery, was able to celebrate and share. An awfully exciting time.
15: By the way, she says she is excited and so fortunate to get to be a part of the Alexandria Public School System. In addition, she says she is honored to call herself an educator. She and her husband came here 26 years ago and thought they would stay maybe a year or two, but nearly three decades later, they're still here and proud to call themselves Cardinals. Next year, Sarah will move on to Alexandria Area High School, where she will serve again as assistant principal.
17: It's taking me back to my roots, though, a little bit. I taught high school English back at Jefferson High School and then at Alexandria Area High School for 17 years. And so I do feel like in 2000, when I started teaching English at the high school level, this is just really getting me back to that part of what I do with what I get to do with students and how I get to work with them and their families.
15: And once again, congratulations going out to Sarah. And after a couple of warm days, the National Weather Service does say active weather is expected to start early next week. Forecasters say multiple rounds of thunderstorms are expected Sunday and Monday, with some possibly being severe. Exact timing of those storms is uncertain, but the afternoon and evening hours would be the best time frame due to the greatest daytime heating. Stay with us for the latest on the weather. And finally, the Minnesota Vikings have their schedule for the 2026 NFL season. The NFL announced the schedule for all 32 teams on Thursday. Minnesota will begin the season with a home game against the Green Bay Packers on September 13th. The Vikings will also have a home Monday night game against the Bills on November 9th, and then a Sunday night game against the 49ers in Mexico City on November 22nd. Kevin O'Connell recently spoke to the Vikings Entertainment Network.
18: You know you're going into it in a year where we're going to be fortunate enough to have the 9 home games at U.S. Bank Stadium. We don't have to, you know, give up one of those home games for a potential overseas game. So if for my mind, I was hoping to be able to at least start at home.
15: By the way, the season will end with a home game against the Chicago Bears in Week 18. And that's this week's Newsweek in Review. I'm Mark Anthony.
6: That's Mark, May 16th, 12:18 from KXRA as we turn to our community calendar. Activities going on. They got a garage sale going on. They don't say where until 1 o'clock this afternoon. And also we're wrapping up Whist, which is usually played until 12:30 today on a Saturday. Open Skating, Prime West Health, Runestone Community Center, going on until 4 o'clock today. And also, again, Friday the 22nd and the 29th, Friday, also 8 a.m. till 3 p.m. And then on the 29th, 9 a.m. till 7 p.m. $3 a skater, and you can rent skates at Cowing Boulevard's. Spring Flower Fundraiser going on today until 2 o'clock this afternoon. Evansville Plaza, 119 Main Street, Northwest Evansville. Hanging baskets and the potted geraniums, cash check only. Resurface Bloom Boldly 2026. KT Humble Hearts, 4th annual women's event going on today until 3 o'clock this afternoon at Grace Christian Church in Parker's Prairie. $60 a ticket. Friend a bundle, 2 for $100. Purchase together. May is the exhibit of happenings at the Evansville Art Center as Evansville art students place their exhibits for you to see through May 22nd at the center. And that's going on until 2 o'clock again today. You can find out more. By the way, that happens at the Evansville Art Center, 111 Main Street, Evansville, handicap accessible. 37th annual Lefse Day celebration today at historic Starbucks Depot till 2 o'clock this afternoon, going on today. And as per usual, Common Grounds 2026 Blessing Bucket going on at Common Grounds Coffee Shop, Coffee House, till at 516 Hawthorne Street. Gathered tomorrow, Sunday, every Sunday, 9 a.m. to 1 p.m., for handcrafted coffee and a meaningful way to give back. 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

0: In our funeral announcements, Marilyn Wiegand died January 13th. The memorial service, 1 o'clock this afternoon at Trinity Lutheran Church in Wendell, with a visitation starting at noon. It's already underway. In lieu of flowers, please consider a donation to the Grant County Food Chef or the Trinity Lutheran Cemetery Fund. Arrangements with the Erickson Smith Funeral Home for Marilyn Wiegand. Alan Harvey Richardson, 69, of Columbia Falls, Montana, formerly of Alexandria, died on Thursday, April 16th. Visitation 1 to 4 p.m. tomorrow at the Lynn Family Funeral Home in Alexandria for Alan Harvey Richardson, 69, of Columbia Falls, formerly, that's Columbia Falls, Montana, formerly of Alexandria. Margaret Helen Niederbaumer, Kirky, 86, died Wednesday, May 13th. Mass of Christian burial, 11 a.m. on Monday the 18th at St. Mary's Catholic Church. Visitation tomorrow, 3 to 6 p.m., the Anderson Funeral Home, with prayer service at 3 p.m. Arrangements with the Anderson Funeral Home and Crematory of Alexandria for Margaret Helen Niederbaumer Kirky, age 86. And Norman James Norm Mittling, 81, of Alexandria, died Sunday, April 26th. The memorial service, 2 p.m., Monday the 18th, at First Lutheran Church in Alexandria. Full military honors accorded by the Minnesota Honor Guard and Veterans Memorial Honor Guard. Visitation 1 hour before the service at the church. Arrangements with the Lynn Family Funeral and Cremation Services for Norman James Norm Mittling, 81, of Alexandria. And Eugene Gino Payne, 87, of Parkersbury, died Tuesday, May 12th. Memorial service, 11 a.m. Thursday, May 21st, at Emmanuel Lutheran Church in Parkers Prairie. Visitation an hour before the service. Arrangements with the Lynn Family Funeral and Cremation Services for Gene Gino Payne, 87, of Parkers Prairie. And that's our funeral announcements from KXRE. Last night, we had Girls Fast Pitch, Alexandria Girls Fast Pitch, on the air last night. Monticello and Alexandria mixed it up, and here's DMAC with the wrap.
1: 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In a back-and-forth game, Monticello scored twice in the top of the ninth inning to prevail over the Cardinals in extra innings 7-5. Alexandria celebrated its eight seniors as Mari Kavit, Addie Johnson, Ava Klemick, Lauren Getch, Brooklyn McPhail, Gabby Rassett, Ava Staples, and Anna Johnson were in the starting lineup with spots in the batting order. The one underclassman in the starting lineup for the Cardinals, Greta Kelly, launched a three-run home run over the left center field wall in the bottom of the first inning to give Alexandria the lead. Monticello started to chip away against Getch in the middle innings, plating two in the third and three more in the fourth to go up 5-3. The game stayed that way until the bottom of the seventh inning, when McPhail led off with an infield single, which was followed up by a line drive to right off Rassett's bat. After Ava Buchholz replaced Rassett as a pinch runner, pinch hitter Bella Bradley grounded a single to left to score McPhail to cut Monticello's lead to a run. Kavit got hit by a pitch thrown by Monticello starter Paige Flanagan to load the bases with one out. Addie Johnson was able to put the ball in play, grounding out to second, which scored the tying run. The Cardinals were unable to close the game out in the seventh. Then in the eighth, Alexandria got its first two runners on base, but they were stranded at second and third. An Alexandria error opened the top of the ninth inning for Monticello, and after a bunt single and a walk, the Magic were able to score a pair of runs on two sacrifice flies, one off the bat of Taylor Marcus and the other off the bat of Flanagan. The Cardinals tried to battle back in the bottom of the ninth, as after the first two hitters were retired, Addie Johnson drew a walk, and then pinch hitter Maya Hurgis reached on a single. That brought up Kelly, who hit the three-run home run earlier in the game. She followed that home run up with a wind-aided infield pop-up, which resulted in a double, and then she collected two singles. Though she struck the ball hard in her final at-bat, she lined out to Marcus to end the game. Monticello prevailed with 7 runs, 10 hits, no errors, with 7 runners left on base. The Cardinals finished with 5 runs, 11 hits, 3 errors, with 8 runners left on board. Neither starting pitcher, Monticello's Paige Flanagan and Alexandria's Lauren Gatch, were involved in the decision. Freshman Emily Nicola took the loss in the circle, yielding a pair of unearned runs in the top of the ninth inning. Maggie Benton came on to relieve Flanagan in the bottom of the eighth inning and worked out of trouble to gain the victory. Friday's extra inning contest left Alexandria at 4-11 going into the weekend, while Monticello was able to raise its record to 7-11. I'm Dave McClurg with a recap of Monticello's 7-5 softball victory in Alexandria during senior night on Friday at the Alexandria Area High School Softball Complex.
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8: This is Weatherology. I'm meteorologist Allura Lockwood with the Alexandria Lakes Area Forecast. A red flag warning continues until 9 p.m. tonight. High of 72 this afternoon. Under clear skies, winds out of the northwest, 10 to 15 miles per hour. Partly cloudy skies tonight, lows around 46. Chance of thunderstorms tomorrow, highs level off around 64. Overcast skies. For KXRA, I'm meteorologist Laura Lockwood.
0: Thank you, Laura. And 70 here at studios of KXRA. Lots of sunshine. Looking for a high of 72, so we haven't got far to go. 5:48 was the sunrise this morning and sets this evening at 8:47. And lots of sunshine. Northwest winds at 17 miles. And that's Weatherology on KXRA.

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Just a nice day going on out there.

0: Welcome to Minnesota Matters. I'm Tasha Radel. Joining me this week are MNN's Brent Palm, John Anderson, and Sean Maloney, your go-to crew for what's making news, noise, and headlines across the North Star State. From the Capitol to the cornfields, from Main Street to the Lakeshore, if it matters in Minnesota, we're on it. Here's what we're diving into this week. Minnesota lawmakers approve a multi-million dollar housing package, rising gas prices, and the bottom line. Tick season is in full swing, teens and sleep, but first. It's one of the most debated bills at the state capitol over the past two legislative sessions, and now it's headed to Governor Tim Walz for his signature. The new Office of Inspector General would serve as an independent watchdog focused on investigating fraud and protecting your taxpayer dollars. MNN's John Anderson talks with Heather Gustafson, the DFL senator and chief author of the bill, about the long bipartisan effort to get it across the finish line.
1: Wow. We've been talking about this for quite a while. I know you said 368 days, but you've been working on it a lot longer than that. When it finally passed again, and now it's heading to the governor, what was your feeling? What went through your mind at that moment?
2: So there's two things. One, this is good for Minnesota. This is good for Minnesota taxpayers, good for people who are frustrated, who are thinking, like, can we just fix this? So that was my first thing about, like, wow, we are, it's not the end-all, be-all solution, but we have filled a major gap in some of the oversight that we were lacking in the last few years. So that felt really good. And then just on a personal level, I kept thinking about all the people who told me this would never pass, that they, you know, I was never going to get this through, all of the, you know, just all of the obstacles and all of the opposition that we had from some of it was surprising and some of it wasn't surprising. But I just thought, you know, it's a real testament to hard work, perseverance, keeping your eye on what your goal is, not giving up, having a really good team and staff members around you. And we got it done. Yeah. So I kept thinking, like, all right, maybe sometimes when people are telling you not to do it, that's, you can sometimes turn that into motivation about how well you can do it. So, yeah.
1: Yeah. You bring up the naysayers. It's also in a state right now that took a while to admit that we had a fraud problem, but yet you were able to get lawmakers from both sides very quickly into your belief system on this. How did you do that?
2: Yeah. I think it was independence. That was really the key, right? And that's why, like, people say, well, we already do this stuff. We don't need it. It's duplicative. It's, you know, why should we... we have all the tools necessary to do this. We don't need to create a new office. And so we would always say, or I would always say, then why isn't it working? You know, if the status quo was working, I wouldn't be here right now. There is clearly not anybody who can go into different agencies without the permission of a commissioner, without the permission of another authority figure, and just follow the fraud no matter where it goes, so you can stop it early or prevent it entirely, which is ideal. And so it was that independence, though, because everybody sort of, like, on the Republican side, they would say, well, why are we just going to do this office that's going to work for people in charge that we don't trust? And isn't this just going to be another level of government run by people that are proving that they might not be up to the task? And I don't know that I buy into all of that, but I heard that. And it is true, right? Because you have to think about, like, how would I feel if I was in their shoes? And how do we feel about the federal government right now, right? It's a lot of that feeling where you just are like, I just don't trust anything that's coming out of the administration. Yeah. So I could hear that. So that independence was key. And for, people on the Democrat side, I think they also recognize that, yes, we are every year, you know, if you go back and look, in my first term, 23, we did a bunch of fraud prevention, and there were things that we were doing, but none of it was quite meeting the moment. Mm. And I think at a certain point, we had to say, listen, we need, like, some structural change here. This cannot just be, oh, we fixed this way that people apply for grants, or we're going to add another report to this, or those things are important, and we should always hear them out and implement them if it makes sense. But this was something that was on a large scale, and we needed to find something that a solution that matched the problem.
1: Yeah, well, you're the shining example of that right now, because you're the one bill that's had it the entire session.
2: So I always hear two things. I always say this in my district. The first thing I always get from people is, you need to fight harder, fight harder. And then those same people, when you call them back, will say, why can't you just get along? And I've been saying, I don't know what to do with this mixed message. So I do think that, like, even though people, we are more polarized than we have been in other years, and things do feel like it is sometimes impossible to pass bills. But I do think at the end of the day, Minnesota really does want their legislators to get along and solve problems. And I hope that not only is this an important bill as far as protecting our tax dollars, but I think it should be a really good example that, you know, we can do stuff like this as long as you go about it in good faith and you genuinely create, you know, we were very protective of our meetings. It was, and not in a secretive way, but we were protective of them in the sense that, like, everybody in this room is genuinely interested in figuring this bill out. There are no, we don't need anybody with, like, ulterior motives, or we're not trying to trap each other. We're not trying, like, we want you to come into these meetings with a good faith effort to solve a problem, hear from everybody, you know, try not to have your first answer just be no right away. and I think, like, because of some of those, you know, just some of those conversations about what we really wanted to do, I think that made it easier for people to come into this room, and we really got some good work done.
0: 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More Minnesota Matters in 60 seconds.
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0: Welcome back to Minnesota Matters. I'm Tasha Radel. 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The pain at the pump is hitting both sides of the counter. 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
12: 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It definitely disrupts your cash flow. And also cost of doing business, when you talk about, you know, credit card fees. I know a lot of merchants, retailers, maybe your consumers know a lot about this, some maybe do not, but when you use a credit card at a retail merchant, fees can range from 3 to 4% on the dollar. So when you're looking at on the dollar, that means 3 cents on the dollar. So when you're looking at $4 to $5 gasoline, you're looking at credit card fees absorbed by the merchant anywhere from 15 to 20 cents a gallon. So let's say right now margins are impacted where they're around 24 to 26 cents a gallon. Just think of that now. When you look at that overall cost of those credit card fees, these retailers are paying 15 to 20 cents and they're only making about 6 cents a gallon. So when the prices go up, things become more stagnant, cash flow is interrupted, but more importantly, the cost of doing business goes up. We're just thankful now that a lot of stores are now, or retail fueling sites are now prepaid, because in the past when this would happen, you'd see drive-offs really be increased due to the price of fuel.
7: And do you feel that these higher prices are, I guess, deterring foot traffic into the store and people spending?
12: Well, absolutely. You know, I mean, you know, when people are used to paying $2.50 for a gallon of gas, you know, you're looking at 15 gallons, you know, it costs you $40-$42 to fill up your car. Well, now you're looking north of $4, and you know, now it's costing you anywhere from, you know, $60 to $70. It does impact the wallet, and economically, a lot of families can't afford that. A lot of low income or middle income families decide to change their buying habits. You know, instead of going in and buying that 20 ounce, you know, bottle of soda, or buying that candy bar, or buying something else in the store, they're deciding not to do that. And instead of, you know, instead of putting $40 of fuel in their car, they're conserving a little bit and only putting in $20. You know, they're trying to figure out what their next moves are. And it's not fun for everybody and for anyone. And I always say, you know, us retailers don't like it either. And hopefully we can get this thing rectified pretty quick here.
7: And I know President Trump is throwing around the idea of a federal gas tax holiday. Would this really have any impact in the short term and even in the long term?
12: Well, I think that could be answered two ways here. So short term, I don't think so. I mean, you know, when you're looking at 18.4 cents being the federal gas tax, and when you dive into that, and let's say the average consumer, but, you know, gets 12 to 15 gallons of fuel, that ends up being just $3 savings, right? I mean, I don't know if $3 in today's economy, it does help, but does it really help? And, you know, when you go to a concert or event or movie theater and you're paying, you know, $10 for a beer or $7 for a bottle of water, when you look at the $3, I don't think that's good. It's not life-changing. But when you look at, when I was saying earlier, when you look at fuel prices being $2, $2.50 a gallon, $2.29, now they're $4.29, you know, that $2 a gallon increase over 15 gallons, now you're looking $30, right? That's a huge impact to a family and to any individual. Long-term, you know, you got a question, if it's 18.4 cents a gallon and it's averaging $3 per person savings, okay, what does that do to the funding for our infrastructure, of our roads, our bridges, for our highway systems? Number one. Number two is, we all know nothing in life is free. So if you are looking at, hey, we'll deal with a federal gas tax holiday, at some point you're going to pay for that anyways, and you may pay more for that down the road. So I don't know if it's just something that should really take place. I think we just need to focus on getting, moving forward and trying to figure out more economical ways of saving people money at the fuel pumps. And a couple of things you can do, you know, instead of doing a gas tax holiday, there's a lot of great retailers, liquid fuel retailers in the state of Minnesota that do a really good job with rewards programs. And if there's, for your audience listening today, go out and investigate some of these rewards programs. You know, for instance, you know, Holiday has a rewards program. Quick Trip has a great rewards program. You know, Hy-Vee has their fuel rewards. Minoco stores, Minoco Mondays are giving 16 cents off a gallon on Mondays right now, 5 cents every day. There's opportunity out there. There's upside apps out there. So there's technology there to support things of this nature. There's also other fuels like 88 octane, which is E15. It's a newer fuel. It's been around for about 10 years. You know, you can save 10 to 20 cents a gallon on E15. Some places it's 5 cents, but you know, there's more economical ways where people can start saving some money, but you got to work with it a little bit. You got to find those pennies. But at the end of the day, we don't like these higher fuel prices, and hopefully we can get through this sooner than later.
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7: Welcome back to Minnesota Matters. I'm Tasha Radel. May is Lyme Disease Awareness Month in Minnesota, and the ticks are out in full force. Up next, MNN's Brent Palm talks with a state health official about which ticks carry disease, how to protect yourself, and sign and symptoms of Lyme disease.
14: All right. Well, Elizabeth Schiffman, supervisor of the vector-borne diseases at the Minnesota Department of Health. Hey, thanks for joining me today.
15: Thanks for having me.
14: Well, I understand that the month of May is Lyme Disease Awareness Month, and as we know, one of the diseases carried by ticks, and as I was mentioning, one of my coworkers found a tick on his dog. Is this about the time of year we start seeing them in Minnesota?
15: This is pretty much right on schedule. It always feels like maybe is it early, but then when we look at the calendar and kind of look at how things have gone in the past, we're pretty much right on schedule. As soon as the snow is melting and the temps are in the 40s or so, it is fair game for those ticks. So they've actually been out for a while now, but people are definitely starting to run across them more and more as it warms up.
14: And does the Minnesota Department of Health receive reports or monitor this?
15: So a little bit of both. We do some monitoring, some tick drags periodically. We usually do that a bit later in May and into the summertime. But we start, you know, hearing reports anecdotally from our families and friends and coworkers. And then people mail us ticks as well for identification and things. And those have been coming in pretty routinely for about the last month. So the ticks are out.
14: Wait, say that again. They mail them to you?
15: Yes. We do have a tick identification service, so people can send us either photos or they can actually mail us the tick and we will take a look at it and let them know what kind it is and things like that.
14: Do ticks have favorite things that they like to feed on? Who do they like to, I guess, bite the most?
15: So they're not super picky. The ones that humans run across the most, the two life stages, I should say, are the adults and then the nymphs, kind of the immature stage that's just starting to come out at this time of year. And they will really feed on kind of anything they can get themselves onto. But they typically feed on large mammals. So things like deer, humans, dogs, anything like that. The smaller ones, the little larvae, when they first hatch, they don't have quite as much mobility. And they'll more often feed on smaller things like mice or birds walking around on the ground, but the bigger ones, you know, we are fair game for them.
14: I'm guessing there are different species or variations of ticks. Are some more dangerous than others or more likely to carry disease?
15: Yeah, we have several different tick species that we come across here in Minnesota, but the two that people see the most often are the American dog tick, or what a lot of us think of as the common wood tick, and then we have black-legged ticks or deer ticks. And the black-legged ticks are the ones that really are most able to transmit diseases. So those are the ones that we tend to talk about when we talk about prevention and all those things. We really focus on those ticks. The wood ticks can transmit a couple different pathogens, but they are thankfully not quite as good at it for whatever reason. So they're more of a kind of a pest. You'll see a lot of them, but when we worry about diseases, we really worry about the black-legged ticks.
14: I'm sure a lot of people have heard about Lyme disease. What is it? And what are maybe some of the symptoms?
15: Yeah, so Lyme disease is the most common tick-borne disease here in Minnesota and actually across the United States. It's pretty widespread in tick populations and tends to be when we test ticks to see kind of what sort of bacteria and things they have in them, this will be the one that we find most commonly. So it's a bacterial infection that you get from that tick bite. A lot of people can get bitten and they never get infected with anything, but if you do get infected with Lyme disease, people will typically start to see symptoms, you know, of a few days to a few weeks after that tick bite. A lot of people will notice a rash, a particular kind of bullseye-shaped rash that expands out that starting spot, kind of the characteristic Lyme disease symptom. But people can also have fever, headaches, muscle or joint aches, you know, feel kind of tired, all those kind of symptoms. So generally we say that, you know, if it's summertime and you start to feel kind of flu-like or just those really generic symptoms, or especially if you see a rash that's expanding and you know that you've been outside enjoying the wonderful weather, it's probably a good idea to reach out to your healthcare provider and kind of let them know what's going on.
14: let's go back to step one. What's the best way to protect myself? How can I avoid ticks?
15: Yeah, that is definitely the best thing to do. If you can keep the ticks from getting on you and biting you, that's the best thing of all. So what we really recommend is knowing the time and the place. So this is the time of year when tick activity is really at its highest. Now through kind of the first part of the summer, there are just going to be a lot of ticks out, especially if you are in, you know, some nice wooded and brushy habitat, even grassy areas sometimes that are kind of near those wooded areas. If you're out in that kind of habitat, there are very likely to be ticks as well. So the other main tool that we really have is using an effective repellent. So we generally recommend things that are EPA registered for their active ingredients, and that's a little number that's on the label on the back. And what that tells you is that the product has been tested, it's going to work the way it says it's going to work, it's safe to use, and those are really the key thing that you can do to protect yourself. And then, of course, we say don't forget about our pets as well. So make sure that if you have a dog or a cat or some other type of pet that spends time outside, make sure that you're chatting with your veterinarian about the preventatives that will work best for them as well.
14: And maybe like long pants and long sleeves if you're headed into the woods?
15: Yes. I don't always say those because I feel like people are like, yeah, I know. And like, who wants to wear long pants and long sleeves on a humid summer day? But yes, covering up also helps because then it keeps the ticks on the outside of your clothes and you're more easy to spot them. So, you know, wearing repellent, having those long pants or long sleeves if you can do it, doing a tick check when you get inside is another good one. You know, if you come in and you are able to kind of get rid of the clothes that you were wearing outside, you can toss them in a hot dryer for about 10 minutes. If you do have any ticks that have made their way in on you, that dryer will definitely take care of them so that they can't come and find you later. So there are some other things too, but generally repellent is really your best bet. And it keeps the mosquitoes away, so it's got an added bonus there.
14: Well, Elizabeth Schiffman from the Minnesota Department of Health, greatly appreciate the information, and we'll get the word out about Lyme Disease Awareness Month.
15: Thank you so much.
0: Thanks, Brent. More Minnesota Matters after this final break.
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20: When the pain of schizophrenia meets hope, everything can change. 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Hope starts with you.
0: Welcome back to Minnesota Matters. I'm Tasha Radel. A new study led by the University of Minnesota is finding that teens are getting less sleep than ever. MNN's Sean Maloney chatted with study lead author, Dr. Rachel Wydome.
21: Well, I know that you were the lead author of this study, or professor there at U of M, about kind of teens and sleeping and kind of the issues we're seeing there. And I know there was a lot of interesting findings from the study there and the research. But I know in the presser here, there was kind of three key findings. Why don't you kind of run us through a little bit of each of those findings and kind of what your reaction to those was?
22: Sure. Let me get in front of me how they summarized those.
21: Oh, you're totally fine. You're totally fine. And if you, hey, I'm going to be honest right now. If you want to go longer than they went in the press release, that's fine by me. In my industry, the more the merrier, the more the better when it comes to audio. So
22: more the merrier. Okay. Yeah, I was just trying to go back to see what they actually what they had sent to you.
21: Sure.
22: But I can sort of, you know, obviously I know this work. I can tell you off the top of my head. I think that you know, first of all, something that was really striking was how teens today are less likely to get even 7 hours of sleep a night, less likely than prior generations of teens. And I want to point out, 7 hours is really not enough. I mean, ideally, we want to see adolescents getting somewhere between 8 to 10 hours of sleep per night. We had known for quite some time that most adolescents fall short on sleep on school nights. And we had known that it seemed like this problem was increasing over time. With our work, we looked at recent years, you know, in the last 10 years, it's just really fallen off a cliff. I think the other thing that was really notable are some of the disparities that we saw. So adolescents who have less educated parents, Black adolescents, Hispanic adolescents, are less likely to report getting 7 hours of sleep or more per night. And this disparity has actually grown over time. If you go back to the 90s, when I was in high school, we actually weren't seeing a difference in these data between Black and white teenagers as far as how likely they were to report 7 hours of sleep a night. And now we are. So that's also very alarming, because we know that sleep is related to so many different health outcomes. It's related to well-being, all sorts of things. So we're really not setting kids up for you know, success in their lives if they're not getting adequate sleep during this important developmental period.
21: The last, like you said, 5, 6, 7 years have certainly been stressful for us adults in various ways. I can only imagine, like, high school. That was stressful when I was there, and I felt like there was nothing really going on. I was just having to worry about grades and practice and all that stuff, and you add all the extra stuff, and it's like, boy, I do not envy teenagers these days, that's for sure. And I know, too, that there's not one single kind of fix-all for this, but I mean, what are things that maybe parents can do to kind of help their kids maybe kind of focus on getting that better sleep, that 8 to 10 hours that is kind of necessary?
22: You know, I think one thing that is really important is that there actually is something that we can do that we know helps adolescents get more sleep, and not enough communities have been doing that, and that is changing the way adolescents' schedules are set up so that they don't have to get up so early in the morning. So there's been a lot of research, including my own research, on high school start times. They really shouldn't start before 8:30. When adolescents hit puberty, they have a sort of neurobiological shift where it becomes, during adolescence, for most teens, pretty challenging for them to fall asleep before 11 p.m. or wake up before 8 a.m. So when you have a school that starts at 7 a.m., it's creating kind of like a sleep opportunity bottleneck where teen sleep is just always being cut short. So it's been demonstrated very clearly that if you delay start times, you don't have these super early high school start times. And with that, make sure that, you know, there's not other stuff that fills in that gap. You know, if you delay the start times, but you still have sports practice like before school, that's not going to really solve the problem. But, you know, having the schedules that are more aligned with adolescent biology, it's probably one of the most important interventions that a community could do. On top of that, I think there's other sort of sleep-friendly things that families and communities should consider. And when I say communities, I mean schools too, to create kind of a more positive, I don't know what you'd call it, like a culture of sleep, valuing sleep, you know, encouraging good sleep hygiene where, you know, you have a cool, comfortable sleeping space that's dark, where you aren't looking at screens right before bed. Schools shouldn't have assignments that are due at midnight, you know,

0: the one where you get the biggest bang for your buck.
1: Eminent Sean Maloney and U of M study lead, Dr. Rachel Wydome. Well, that's a wrap for this week's edition of Minnesota Matters. Thanks for spending time with us on your Eminent affiliate station. Same time, same place next week. Until then, take care. And as always, thanks for tuning in. I'm Tasha Radel.

0: Well, hey, everybody. It is Swap Shop on a Saturday, May 16th from KXRA. Hope you're all doing well. We are doing here. Well, it's 70 degrees. Heading for a high 72. It's been 70 for the last hour. Lots of sunshine out there. West winds 20 miles an hour. Just a nice, nice day going on this middle of the month of May that it is. Swap Shop on the air. 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All lines open, 762-8167, our in-studio number. 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
0: 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Wow, nice day going on. As we continue in the mailbag, looking for two items, a small pull-behind camper for an SUV for the daughter and granddaughter. 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Thank you. Number to call, 766-4934. Those are two separate items. They're looking for a small pull-behind camper for the SUV for daughter and granddaughter. If it needs work, that's okay. 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
10: 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Bye.
0: Bye. 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Number to call, 612 559-5692. 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
6: Hi. Hey, I still have that tire for sale. I believe it's for a truck. It's a metal rim, and the size is P265-7017. And then I have a Weber grill with the side burner. I'd like to get rid of that, too. Oh, it's propane, or LP or whatever, propane. Yeah. And the number to call is 391-1395.
0: 391-1395. All right.
6: Yep, thank you.
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0: Again, 391-1395. 391-1395. First call, first two calls finally have arrived at 17 after. Okay, good. And looking for more this afternoon before the end of the mailbag. And the end of the mailbag is not a rainbow, but the end of the show. There we go. So, we continue in the mailbag. All lines open. In studio number 762-8167. Have for sale 12x14 gray carpet roll. A roll of 12x14 gray carpet. $500 in the asking. Phone number there is 808-4272. 808-4272. In studio number 762-8167 for Swap Shop. If you give me a call this afternoon, that's the number to use. It says, for the lady who is looking for kittens. For the lady who is looking for kittens, number to call is 491-2559. 491-2559. Another call. Hi, you're on Swap Shop.
11: Well, I must be, what, the third caller, huh?
0: Yep, yes, you are. Keeping track, eh?
11: Is there a prize for that? Or?
0: No, I'm sorry. Oh, no. we'll see if we can set something right. Up.
11: Well, I might have the deal of the day here. I've got a 16.5, 17-foot StarCraft boat. It's got the windshield and the steering wheel. Got the boat motor and the trailer. Needs a little work. I need a handyman. Might need some new carpet and stuff. And the motor has an issue with, like, maybe the head is blown or something. But the price is right. I'll take free or best offer.
0: Okay.
11: So if they want to haul it away, it's theirs.
0: Okay.
11: Nice StarCraft.
0: Okay.
11: And most people would look really, they'd look really nice in that boat.
0: Yeah. Yeah.
11: 304-1107. Have a super day. You should be out fishing, man.
0: Well, I should be, but here I am.
11: Yeah, come and get that boat.
0: Okay. thank you. Okay, 304-1107. Got a StarCraft. It's got some things going on, so it's free. 304-1107. 304-1107. Got another call. Hi, you're on Swap Shop today.
12: Yes, hi. I am looking for a lawn roller, 4-foot, pull behind.
0: Mm-hmm.
12: And also, anyone out there who might have a Toro lawnmower that has my ride, it's called 54-inch. Sometimes people are updating to a bigger and better, so I thought I'd put an ad out for that. We're looking for one of them as well.
0: Okay.
12: And my phone number is 324-0631.
0: Yeah. All right. Well, continue to enjoy the day.
12: Yeah, thank you. You too.
0: Thank you. 424-0631. 424-0631. 21 after. We'll be right back with more.
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0: And we're back on Swap Shop this afternoon here at KXRA. As we continue in the mailbag, and thank you for your calls. Appreciate that. It continues to make the program a little longer. Not so dependent upon our mailbag. Although we need the mailbag, and we have in the mailbag this afternoon for sale a faux leather ottoman. Approximately 20 inches wide, 16 inches high, 20 inches deep. Like a cube on casters. Brown weave pattern. Two for $20? Oh, it is ottomans. So there's two of them. Faux leather ottomans. Two for $20. All right. Can also be used for extra seating, etc. Yes. You don't only have to put your feet up on them. They can be used as a roll-around seating piece. And if you like them, give them a call at 218-770-0671. That's 218-770-0671 for the ottomans. All lines open in studio number 762-8167 here on Swap Shop for this beautiful, beautiful Saturday, the 16th of May. Magic Chef 4.4 cubic foot compact refrigerator freezer for sale. It's a refrigerator freezer, 19.1 inches wide, 32.9 inches high, 22.7 inches deep, black in color, photos available, very clean, $50. And their phone number is 612-804-9879. 612-804-9879. And a 1979 24-foot pontoon Kennedy with trailer, 65 horse Mercury, outboard, carbs rebuilt, newer deck, many more updates. Oh, that's probably many more updates is what they meant. $3,000. Also a propane construction heater, $20. 8-foot light fixtures with 4-foot lamps, $20 each. 2x4, 4-lamp fixtures, $20 each. And you call after 3, please, at 304-0925. 304-0925. Got a call. 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
17: Hey, hello. I still have that Sylvan boat. 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It's 35 horsepower Johnson Seahorse motor on it. 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And I'm looking for a reasonable offer on that, too. And my number is 241-6453.
0: 241-6453.
17: That's correct.
0: All right, sir. See what we can do for you this afternoon. Enjoy the day. Okay. Number to call, 241-6453. 241-6453. Need a little water here. Yes. So, again, all lines open. Got a nice bunch of calls so far. Looking for more on this Saturday afternoon for Swap Shop. That number to call, 762-8167 for Swap Shop this afternoon. As we continue in the mailbag, at for sale, 100-gallon rectangular gas or diesel tank with 12-foot pump and two-wheel trailer. Two also 25-gallon spray tanks with two handheld spray guns, one for Roundup, one for a 2-4-D on two-wheel trailer. The phone number to call is 507-640-0146, 507-640-0146. They are west of Alexandria, we call. We got a call, got a call. Hi, you're on Swap Shop.
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0: 763-647-9952.
18: You got it.
0: All right. Well, enjoy your day.
18: Okay. Yeah, you as well.
0: I'm going to.
18: Talk to you later.
0: You betcha. Take care now.
18: Bye.
0: Bye. Yep. 763-647-9952. 763-647-9952. Got another call here. Hi, you're on Swap Shop today.
19: Yeah, I just wanted to remind people of the sale that we're having here just south of Nelson, 2668, on 70, I believe it is. And we got lots of lumber yet and some siding and a lot of good stuff left here. But we've had a good sale so far. Just thought we'd call in and remind people that we're having it.
0: Well, that'd be great, but you got to slow down so I can write this down.
19: Yeah, I thought Pub Doctor would have asked for you. Yeah, I gave you guys a flyer on Wednesday for it, so you might still have that. I don't know if you do or not.
0: I have no idea about it at all. Where are you? What's the location?
19: South of Nelson. South of Nelson, a mile and a quarter, Nelson Turnoff. Instead of going north into Nelson, you go south, mile and a quarter, it's on the right-hand side.
0: Okay, so I guess you're not going to slow down, so I guess that's as far as we can go. Thanks for calling today.
19: All right.
0: Wow. Okay. Hi, you're on Swap Shop today.
20: Hi.
0: Hi.
20: Is it me?
0: Yes.
20: Okay. I have a bagger for sale. It's for a Cub Cadet bagger. It's for a RZT 50-inch mower.
0: Okay.
20: I like $300 for it.
0: Okay.
20: And my number is 763-772-3442.
0: 763-772-3442.
20: Correct.
0: All right. Thank you for calling today.
20: Oh, thank you.
0: You
20: have a good one.
0: You too. Thank you. 763-772-3442. 763-772-3442. 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
0: 8211. 808-8211.
21: That's right.
0: All right. You betcha. Thank you. Number to call is 808-8211. 808-8211. Number to call. All right. Thank you for all of your calls here this afternoon so far. 32 after. Actually, 33 minutes after 1 o'clock, and we're checking weatherology. Be right back.
22: This is weatherology. I'm meteorologist Laura Lockwood with the Alexandria Lakes Area Forecast. Our red flag warning continues. Ample sunshine expected this afternoon, with daytime highs approaching 72. Winds out of the northwest, 10 to 20 miles per hour. Lows dip down to about 46 tonight, mainly clear skies. Chance of thunderstorms tomorrow, daytime highs approaching 64, overcast skies. For KXRA, I'm meteorologist Laura Lockwood.
0: Thank you, Laura. And we have 70 degrees here at studios of KXRA. I'll double-check that, make sure we've got, that's what we have for you right now. Yep, 70 degrees. Heading for a high of 72. That red flag warning continues. Things are dry, even though we had that rain. Short rain showers. It was intense for a few moments there. But we still have that red flag warning going up for the county and the surrounding areas till 9 o'clock tonight. 70 degrees. Lots of sunshine. West winds now at 20 miles. And the relative humidity 28%. The pressure 29.9 inches of mercury instead. Projected high today, 72. Overnight low will be around 44. Sunsets this evening at 8:47. It was up this morning at 5:48. New moon phase. And 70 and sunshine and west winds at 20. And that's weatherology on KXRA. Coming up 2 o'clock this afternoon, as per usual, townhall.com news. And then at 2:05, the Minnesota Military Radio on this Saturday, May 16th from KXRA. All lines open in studio number 762-8167. Let's see what we have here. Okay, a whole passel of things were up for sale. Apparently, we have just one item left, and that's a teeter inversion table. A teeter inversion table, $100. Folks are located between Alexandria and Fergus Falls, and their phone number is 307-250-4410. 307-250-4410 for the teeter inversion table. Okay, another call here. Hi, you're on Swap Shop.
23: Hello there. I'm looking for a dock step. That would be 48 inches, reach up to 48 inches.
0: Okay.
23: To the top of the dock, yeah.
0: Okay.
23: My number is 368
0: 368-0412.
23: Thank you.
0: You're welcome. Have a great day. 368-0412. Number to go. Thank you for all your calls today. We have, as we, of course, get the warmer weather brings in more phone calls, more people going outside and doing stuff and everything like that. So, yeah, so that's calls today. And we still have some of the mailbag left here. And depending on when they stop, we'll still have some more calls right up here until we're here with Swap Shop till 1:55 on a Saturday from KXRA. And so back in the mailbag we go. Nobody call. 762-8167 to get a hold of yours truly for something you might want to buy, sell, trade, rent, giveaway. 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
0: All right. 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
0: You're welcome. 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
3: Hello.
0: Hi.
3: Yeah, I've got some stuff. I'm down to best offer on it. I'm tired of it taking up space.
0: Okay.
3: There's a wheelbarrow. There's some steel loading ramps, hose reel, hose, and a tractor lawn sprinkler. I got garden fencing. It's, oh, I don't know, 4 foot tall or so. Some of it's, there's a new roll of galvanized and half roll of galvanized and then some plastic. And I got the Craftsman snowblower. I guess kids want $375 for that. That's got the zero turn and the tracks, 9 horse, 28 inches wide. And my phone number is 298-8022, and I thank you very much.
0: 298-8022, and you're very, very welcome. 298-8022. 298-8022 is the number to call. Well, it's 14 before the hour, and we'll be right back after we take time out for these messages.
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0: 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And that's the mailbag. And boy, we almost made it right to the end. In studio number 762-8167. Everything is still open here as far as it goes. And we'll take time out for some messages here. 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
0: 52 minutes after the hour of 1 o'clock and on KXRA, we're bringing Swap Shop to a close. Don't see any more calls, so going once, going twice, sold. And that's it for Swap Shop on this Saturday afternoon. Thank you so much for your participation today.

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1: Minnesota News Network, I'm Tasha Radel. State fire officials report it was a busy Friday for firefighters across Minnesota. Leanne Langeberg is with the Interagency Fire Center.
2: With more than 20 fires that have been reported here in Minnesota, a couple of fires that have developed up in northeast Minnesota have pulled in multiple aircraft.
1: The Highway 135 fire near Gilbert is estimated at 25 acres, while the Stewart Trail fire north of Two Harbors is now 100 acres and 0% contained. It's the final 2 days of the legislative session in St. Paul. Democrats say they will continue to fight for a vote on the gun violence prevention bill. While both chambers continue working on school safety, the bonding bill, and affordability issues facing Minnesotans. Carver County authorities say a body has been recovered from the Minnesota River in Chaska following a multi-day search for a missing swimmer. This is MNN.
3: As the United States began sending thousands of troops to Europe and the Pacific during World War II, there were also new needs that sprang up here at home. One such place can still be found in the hills a couple dozen miles northeast of Sacramento. The story is this edition of The American Countryside.
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3: As the United States began sending thousands of troops to Europe and the Pacific during World War II, there were also new needs that sprang up here at home.
7: The end of 1942, and the U.S. Surgeon General was looking for locations to put war hospitals as we were entering fighting during World War II.
3: Brianna Ryan shares the story from Auburn, California. Folks here lobbied for one of those hospitals and had many good reasons for it to be established here.
7: Some of the benefit, they claimed that it was above the fog, below the snow. It had ample schools, restaurants, infrastructure, and it was right on the Transcontinental Railroad line. And so the Surgeon General sent his Army inspectors out here, and they chose a site right here in Auburn to build this war hospital.
3: Hospitals like the one here in Auburn use new techniques to help those wounded soldiers coming home from battles.
7: So people could come here, and instead of what you would think of as an injury that would require an amputation, they were able to save these limbs through their new pioneering techniques. They also planned these war hospitals to be in locations where the soldiers could actually take leave.
3: Auburn's location on transportation routes made it easier for patients to host visitors or to take leave. This was much larger than just one building, though.
7: It was about 225 acres, and actually it's on the National Register of Historic Places because there are several of the original buildings still exist. After the war, it did become a state hospital. And then when the state hospital closed in 1972, the county of Placer purchased the buildings and the grounds.
3: Today, the hospital is a free museum operated by the county, telling the story of its important role during World War II. Traveling the countryside in Auburn, California, I'm Andrew McCrae.

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0: fuels. The idea is to slash dependence on imported fossil fuels, which have been disrupted by the Iran war. Asia is hardest hit by the ongoing energy shock, since most of the fossil fuel shipments through the now-closed Strait of Hormuz were Asia-bound. India is considering allowing vehicles to run on 85% or even 100% ethanol. Meanwhile, Indonesia and Malaysia are both racing to increase fuel blending with similar ambitions of cutting back on imported fuels. Keith Peters reporting.
1: The USS Gerald R. Ford has returned home to Virginia, the world's largest aircraft carrier, back in port at Naval Station Norfolk after an 11-month deployment. It is the longest since the Vietnam War. The Ford supported the U.S. war with Iran and the capture of Nicolas Maduro in Venezuela. More on these stories at townhall.com.
2: This is weatherology. I'm meteorologist Laura Lockwood with the Alexandria Lakes Area Forecast. A red flag warning continues. Bright sunshine expected this afternoon, with daytime highs approaching 72. Winds out of the northwest, 10 to 15 miles per hour. Mainly clear skies tonight, lows dip down to about 44. Cloudy skies expected tomorrow. Chance of thunderstorms, daytime highs approaching 63. For KXRA, I'm meteorologist Laura Lockwood. Right now, 70.
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5: 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On today's show, we get information about the 20th annual Minnesota Veterans Career Fair, have a conversation about mental health, and hear about the Memorial Day weekend events at the state veterans cemeteries. In the studio with me now from the Minnesota Department of Employment and Economic Development is Ray Duha and Shannon Sprouse. 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
6: Thank you.
7: Thanks.
5: All right. Well, you guys are both veterans of the show. I had you on not too long ago to talk about the great things you're doing. And the reason we've got you in today is we want to talk about the career fair. How about if we just do this real quick? Give me the very quick down and dirty intro of yourself and what brought you the deed. And I'll start with you, Shannon.
6: Yeah, I was a 22-year Army vet. I retired after 20 years of active service in 2016. Found myself back in Minnesota, unemployed, looking for work. And it was a awesome transition for me to move into state employment. Just a very smooth way to still
5: give back or something. No, that's
6: absolutely
5: awesome. Yeah, good to have you here. And Ray, what about you?
7: Thanks for having us on. Again, thank you, Military Radio, for inviting us. My name is Ray Duha, Director of Veterans Employment Services at DEED. I left the Navy about 18 years ago. I served in combat search and rescue, and then I showed up in Minnesota. I went to a job center, like a career force center, and that's I met the Veterans Employment Specialist who, because of that person, I am here today getting a job. And 18 years later, I'm serving here, the Minnesota veterans in the state.
5: Yeah, no, that's awesome. Now, we're going to put Shannon in the hot seat here for most of this segment. I only have you here for one segment. But Ray, before we do that, I'm hoping you might be able to explain to us, to our audience, you know, why a veterans career fair? Really, what is the goal? And, you know, who are you looking to attend or have attend the career fair? And really, why is it so important?
7: Well, the Career Fair is a wonderful platform. It helps bridge the gap, and that gap is service members transition from the military into civilian, and that transition is not always straightforward. It's fraught with challenges. We provide the opportunity for the veterans to come into the job fair to meet hand-picked employers who are ready to hire them and provide them with an opportunity with family-sustaining wages and upward mobility. The job fair is critical even for those who have jobs who are underemployed. We encourage all service members, veterans, active duty, reserve, guard, and veterans in general to come to our job fair. Even if you have a job, please come on over, visit, It's a great opportunity to meet some wonderful employers that are ready to hire you.
5: And I think what I heard somebody say during our pre-show meeting was, you know, come to the fair not to find the job, but do that networking. And the rest of it will come along. So I think it's great advice. Going to be a lot of people there. And so let's shift gears then. I'll talk to you, Shannon, a little bit about the types of people that are going to be there, because there's certain employers or industries that I know you have to hand select, really, to allow them to come to this event. This is a pretty big deal. So talk to us a little bit about what someone can expect to see from the represented communities or employers or industries.
6: Yeah, absolutely. We're going to have a great mix of employers at this event. And that's going to range from anywhere from manufacturing, IT, healthcare, public safety, transportation, skilled trades, and various government entities, state and local primarily. We're seeing a lot of growing interest, too, from emerging industries like cybersecurity, clean energy, advanced manufacturing, too, and a lot of these tech-driven logistics. So these employers, we handpick them, we vet them, we make sure that they have jobs now to offer for offer veterans, and they're really, really focused on finding that veteran talent and bringing real opportunities to this event.
5: Yeah, and so it's great to have, one, industries or companies there that have jobs available, but they want to be there. And I would assume they really know that there's some tight competition to be able to come to this event as well.
6: Yeah, absolutely. We have hundreds of companies that reach out to try and be a part of this event. Like I said, we vet every one of them. They are hand-selected. We invite them specifically because of the positions that they have, the industries that they represent, and we pride ourselves on ensuring that these are veteran-friendly organizations that want to hire vets right now.
5: And how many different companies do you figure you'll have on site?
6: It'll be just over 100.
5: Okay. That's a pretty large pool of companies available for those seeking jobs or those who already have jobs, but maybe they're underemployed, as Ray was saying, to come out and have a conversation. You know, one of the things that we don't often get to hear, you know, we hear about, of course, the event going on and, you know, the 20th year and all that stuff. But, you know, where's the proof in the pudding? And I'm wondering if you have a story, you know, a quick story of someone that came to one of these events and found what they're looking for.
6: Yeah. You know, every year we hear from employers and job seekers alike, veterans, that they were able to connect and find meaningful employment. We had one that we wrote a story about it recently. Her name is Sarah. She's a Black Hawk pilot with the Minnesota Army National Guard. She was laid off just shortly before coming to the career fair last year. She connected with a company, TMI Coatings, and from there, she was interviewed, she was hired, and she absolutely loves the career that she's now pursuing with TMI Coatings. And that's just one example. We have, you know, countless others that they're really able to connect with these employers, have good conversations with them on the spot, and in some cases, have interviews scheduled for a later time.
5: And do the companies typically report back to you that, hey, we hired because of the career fair?
6: Yeah, we reach out to every company that participates in the event. We ask them how was their experience and what did they gain from it. We have yet to have a single company that finds it a negative experience or not worth their time. Every one of them find a lot of value and all get good quality leads and candidates from this event.
5: And typically you said 100 employers or companies there. In general, do you know how many job seekers are coming through your event as well?
6: Yeah, in recent years, we've had about 350 each year.
5: Okay.
6: We're definitely expecting more this year. And it's going to be a very worthwhile event, not just for the employers, but for the job seekers, too. There's a lot of additional things for them at this event.
5: And with that number of different companies, there really probably isn't a reason why someone couldn't find something that might interest them or something that they'd be qualified to do. So important for people to come out. Let's talk about people coming out, though. How does somebody prepare for this? Right? Do they just show up in their jeans and a t-shirt and go around like they're shopping at a traditional trade show? Or what do you tell someone who's going to come out to one of these career fairs?
6: While they certainly can show up that way, we definitely don't recommend it. We would prefer that you plan ahead. You know, there's just a few simple steps that you can take to make this a very viable and worthwhile event for you. Bring updated copies of your resume, several updated copies. And I stress updated. Make sure it's updated. Dress for the job that you want. Now, if you are in the skilled trades, you probably don't need to come in a suit and tie. But just know the industry that you're a part of, that you want to pursue, and dress appropriately for that. We also ask that, you know, everybody hears about the elevator speech. You know, you don't have to put a lot of effort into it. Just practice your introduction. This is who I am. This is my service. And this is what I'm looking for. These are my career goals. With that, they'll be able to connect really, really well with the employers at each of their booths.
5: I would imagine that it's extremely important for people to get out of that introverted shell, too. You have to be able to approach somebody behind that table representing that company and introduce yourself, because after all, you need something from them.
6: Mm-hmm. Absolutely. We ask that you prepare to have conversations. These employers are there to talk with the veterans.
5: Yeah.
6: That's what they want. They want to connect. It's not just walk up to a booth, grab some flyers, and walk on to the next one. No, you're there to have conversations and connect, and that's what these employers want too.
5: And where can someone go to get more information about the career fair?
6: Yeah, great question. Actually, the easiest way would just be to do a web search and look up Minnesota Veterans Career Fair 2026. We're advertising it pretty heavily. You'll have no problems finding it from that. But if you want to get to the website, just go to careerforce.mn.gov. From there, you'll find links to get to the right place.
5: And I know Rose will make sure that that's part of our show notes so people get that. Shannon, thanks so much for spending a few moments with us. Ray, 20 seconds, final thoughts for you.
7: Come to the job fair May 20th on Wednesday next week. 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
5: Awesome. All right, Ray, Shannon, you guys have a great rest of the day. Thanks again for spending time with us on Minnesota Military Radio. 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
5: Welcome back to Minnesota Military Radio. Joining me in the studio now from the Minnesota Department of Veterans Affairs is Krista Stananis and Chase Arden. Krista is a community health analyst and Chase is a veterans community health coordinator. Again, both from the Minnesota Department of Veterans Affairs. Krista, welcome back. You're a veteran of the program. You've been here before. And Chase, welcome as the rookie. Good to have you guys here.
19: Hi, Doug. Thanks for having us today.
20: Thank you.
5: All right. Awesome. Well, let's get the introductions out of the way real quick. I'll start with you, Krista. Just give us, the 30-second. Who are you and what brought you to the MDVA?
19: Sure. No problem. My name is Krista Stananis. I'm a community health analyst here at the MDVA. I've been working here for about 4 years. I previously worked in public health and injury and violence prevention with the Minnesota Department of Health. And prior to that, I was active duty Air Force security forces.
5: Awesome. And you did about 6 years, right?
19: I did. Mm-hmm. Yeah. Feels like a long time ago.
5: Well, thank you for your service. I appreciate that. And what about you, Chase?
20: Hey, my name is Chase Arden. I work with the MDVA in southern Minnesota. For the most part, a little bit of the Central West. I was in the service active duty for 12 years. Well, last couple was in the Guard. I'm just really passionate with like transitioning soldiers out of active service into civilian life. I struggled a bit with it myself. Enough I became a keynote speaker traveling around a little bit in Minnesota and talking about mental health bias and just a veteran experience. And that was what really drew me into the Minnesota Department of Veteran Affairs to help with this amazing cause that we're working on.
5: All right. Well, thank you for your service as well, both of you. And thanks for being here. Mental health isn't a topic that's generally super easy to talk about, mostly because people don't like to talk about it or share, maybe some of those things that they might be going through. And I get you for two segments, so we're going to really try to drill into some things here about the work that the Minnesota Department of Veterans Affairs is doing, how you play a role in that. So let's start with you, Krista, and just talk about the suicide prevention aspect, because this is a big thing. We know it's a governor's priority. We know the MDVA, is trying to get after it as well with different trainings and things like that. But we also know that according to whatever statistic you look at, maybe it's still 100 Minnesota veterans a year are taking their lives. So talk to us a little bit about that suicide prevention program.
19: Sure. We started with the Governor's Challenge when we received funding nationally to work on veteran suicide prevention in Minnesota, and our team has grown. So we are expanding out more into communities. So what I do for the veteran suicide prevention team is provide support in regards to any data or statistics, really narrowing down locations that we are seeing more suicide deaths in, and really just trying to get out into the community with a lot of our work here.
5: So you mentioned, collecting data and sharing data. So can you talk about what some of that data is, especially obviously in Minnesota, because that's what we're talking about. But what do you see as you analyze that data, what do you see as some of those trends, you know, as it relates to suicide?
19: Yeah, so what we're seeing here specific to Minnesota is that each year Minnesota loses around 100 veterans to suicide. We know that our number of veterans in Minnesota is decreasing, but that number continues to remain the same, around 100 each year. We are concerned about our aging population, older white males who live in rural areas with access to firearms. We are seeing many of our suicide deaths involve firearm injuries, and as well as in the metro here. But our rural areas really where we're seeing a higher rate and a higher overall number.
5: So, you know, what do you do with that data, though, right? I mean, it's one thing to collect it, to analyze it, to say, here's where we believe that we have some issues. Here's some identified points or places in rural Minnesota, for example. But how do you take action with that data? How do you partner with others to try to get after the suicide issue?
19: Exactly. So we are trying to use the data to use it actionably and move some things forward here in Minnesota. So one of the ways that we do that is we are working on advancing some policies that we have, programs. The data that we have access to is shared broadly with our partners as well as our internal team here, and then we decide where it needs to go, where budgeting needs to be available for programs to use. The Minnesota Department of Health has statutory authority for suicide prevention in the state, and they lead it statewide. The MDVA is leading the veteran suicide prevention efforts here. We have a collaborative that meets quarterly. It's the Minnesota Department of Veterans Affairs, a suicide prevention collaborative, and it brings together all organizations that work in the mental health and suicide prevention realm, not just veteran specific. It includes anyone that would also like to be a part of it, whether it's like first responder, last responders. So we work to partner with other organizations that are doing the same work. Try not to recreate anything if we don't need to. We advertise toolkits from the VA, from the Minnesota Department of Health. And how you had mentioned that May is a month where we're focusing on mental health. And there are toolkits available currently right now, as May is Mental Health Awareness Month.
5: Are there any specific policies or programs that you can just recall top of mind that were a direct result of the work that you guys have been doing? Because I think it's important to try to share, you know, because we're spending money and resources, and we know, you know, saving one life is worth it. But, you know, people I think generally want to know, but here's some of the things that we've been able to actually change.
19: Sure. So this past year, legislature supported us to create a comprehensive veteran suicide prevention plan. And that kind of lays out some of the information that we're seeing from the data side, as well as what are our actionable items that we're working on next. So some of the things that we push out is providing training, ensuring our veterans, service members, and their families are aware of resources that are available, not just statewide or nationally, but down into the nitty-gritty part of their communities. We're using it to be boots on the ground. We're trying to touch communities, have our veterans stay connected to other veterans and organizations. We're still handing out gun locks to anybody that has requests for those, as well as coasters that we have available on our website for request. Now, why would the suicide prevention team be interested in handing out coasters? It's part of our partnership with VFWs and American Legions. On the coasters is the 988 crisis line, as well as some link vet information for anyone who may not be experiencing a mental health crisis, but may have some questions and want to know where to go and where to reach out.
5: Well, that's the next thing I want to ask you about, is how using this data drives some of your outreach you know, events or efforts, right? Because again, having the data is one thing, but being able to do something with it is extremely important. So you're telling me that things like a partnership with the VFW is an outreach. Oh, by the way, here are some coasters that you can now use to drive someone to the 988, you know, if there's a crisis or they know someone who might have.
19: Exactly. And the data that we have, it's really more demographic information on where our veterans are living, playing, eating, And then unfortunately where they're dying by suicide. So just trying to create targeted efforts into those areas where we're seeing high numbers, higher rates. Sometimes we get questions from people in the community who say, hey, you know, what is going on in my community? And then we are trying to either have something local in that area or, you know, working with that community, whether it's local public health, the county's veteran service office in that area. I've had questions from family members of veterans who were able to get my contact information, reach out to me directly. There really is no wrong door for asking for help for mental health.
5: And Chase, you want to jump in, I could tell.
20: I do. It's because of Krista's amazing work with the data that I'm able to go out there and be the boots on the ground to reach out to those more targeted areas following that data. I go out there, I speak with the county veteran service officers, I work with the DAV, the Legions, the VFW. I'm the one that's delivering those by hand if I can, because we're just all so passionate about that work. I go out there and I'm just like, what does your community need? What is your community doing? I like work with their coalitions and collaborations, whether it's just city for the county or the state. And I'm just like, here's what I think what we can provide, or here's maybe something you're missing. I try to give them that veteran outlook as well with the data that we also have. And it's just all of us outreach are going out there and just trying to follow this data to target those areas. And then even the ones like the rural areas sometimes think they're forgotten about versus the cities. And we just want them to know, like, I will show up, you know, give me a call, reach me by email, and I will be there, you know, at your door to help you. So that's what we're trying to do and succeed in.
5: That's awesome. All right. Great conversation. We're going to take a quick break here. We'll come back. We'll dive into a little bit more about some partnerships and stakeholders. All right. This is Minnesota Military Radio. Please stay with us. We'll be right back.
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2: This is Weatherology. I'm meteorologist Laura Lockwood with the Alexandria Lakes Area Forecast. Our red flag warning continues. Bright sunshine expected this afternoon, with daytime highs approaching 72. Winds out of the northwest, 10 to 15 miles per hour. Mainly clear skies tonight, lows dip down to about 44. Cloudy skies expected tomorrow, chance of thunderstorms, daytime highs approaching 63. For KXRA, a meteorologist, Laura Lockwood. Currently, it's 70 degrees.
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0: Hi, this is Tom Lyons for the Minnesota Veterans Pantry. 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
5: Welcome back to Minnesota Military Radio. I'm your host, Doug Wortham. In the studio with me from the Minnesota Department of Veterans Affairs is Krista Stenanis and Chase Arden. We're here talking about suicide prevention. We're talking about mental health. And Chase, as we were getting, we went into the break, you were, you know, kind of touching on getting out and visiting with different veteran service organizations, the CVSOs. What other partners or stakeholders in the area that you covered do you really want to try to be involved with and in touch bases with?
20: Yeah. So aside from the CVSOs, we work a lot with the Minnesota Department of Health, because they're also working on the Suicide Prevention Task Force. I'm actually one of the co-chairs for their service members, veterans, and families subcommittee for that. So we try to use that data and whatnot as well going towards that. We work with the VA. You know, we work with the VFWs, the DAV. We want to partner with all of these veteran organizations, you know, for-profit or non-profit. Doesn't matter, as long as they're putting out a good message and doing the right thing. We want them to know that, like, you know, veterans aren't alone, and it's like, how can we help support you?
5: Yeah, absolutely. Now, one of the things that you were tasked with, because you've only been with the MDVA a short amount of time, but one of the things you did was you developed a five-year outreach strategy. Now, some might say 5 years, God, that seems like a long time. You know, I mean, we should just get after this thing right now. But, you know, maybe you can kind of explain the purpose of this five-year strategy and what it's going to do or what its intended use is.
20: Yeah, absolutely. I wish I could sit here and say that we could solve this tomorrow. You know, I would gladly lose my job for that effort. But no, it's just this five-year approach allows us to move more intentionally, starting with building relationships, then strengthening the partnerships, and eventually creating a consistent connected network across regions. The reason I started building this was following our own five-year plan that we put up to the state and whatnot. It's just like, how can I do my role the best? Because we are a newer team. For some of us outreach, we have our new Northern coordinator is going to be starting soon. And it's just like, how can we follow this data? How can we be more targeted? And how can we outreach to these communities in the best way? And we've even talked about, like, setting up hubs, like, for example, like for Southeast, South Central, and Southwest Minnesota, like, what's the best hub, you know, for those? And then how can we ripple out that effect going off of those hubs to everywhere around? So this way, no region is forgotten. This way we can outreach to everyone equally to the best of our ability with our small team, also working with those key stakeholders and partners that we're allied with.
5: Yeah, and I would imagine that that relationship is so darned important. And I wonder if you might be able to share, like, how have you already seen success with the partnerships? Because it's important to reach everybody where they're at, but you can't do it.
20: Right. So I think I use the CVSOs a lot. They have their own suicide prevention personnel as well. His name is Dave Gergen of Lyon County, an amazing CVSO. It's like, how can we get the trainings out to the CVSOs? They're the ones that are boots on the ground, the frontline fighters, seeing veterans every single day coming to their office. Because a lot of the times those veterans that are coming into their office are not in the best states. They need their benefits. They need employment or whatever. And they're looking for those CVSOs for help. So we want to offer, we're working really closely with Dave to be like, hey, how can we provide more training for the CVSOs? So this way they're better trained, better educated to assist these veterans in their communities. And we also want to build it off, like, what does your community specifically need? Not just like an overall blanket over everything. We want to tailor it to every single place differently to whatever they need.
5: Now, Krista mentioned toolkits. So maybe talk to us a little bit about what a toolkit is and how someone could go about getting their hands on a toolkit to help them in, you know, the prevention of suicide and really supporting mental health. Okay, we're going to defer it right over to Krista. I saw the look.
19: Yeah, so typically when you think of a toolkit, you think of something like physical that you're going to pull out of your backpack or your pocket. In this case, it's websites with information. I think we had sent you the links for the VA's toolkit and the Minnesota Department of Health's toolkit. It's a website with information. There's resources on there, you know, a scenario. What do I do if I'm in this situation? How can I help my friend who might be experiencing this, you know, suicidal experience, it's not, we don't want to just focus on the mental health crisis. We want to focus on how can we prevent our veterans from having these experiences, whether that be issues with finances, barriers with accessing food or, you know, good housing or employment. You know, there's so many things that can contribute to someone having those experiences. So these toolkits just have a lot of information online on our websites. We have a newsletter, well, the MDVA has a newsletter, not our team specifically. But if you go on those websites, you'll see all the good information out there.
5: You know, Chase, I would imagine that as you're out and you're visiting, you know, you've been very open about your own personal story. You talked in your introduction about doing some speaking and things like that to really share, you know, where you are at and the help that you've gotten. I would imagine that's very beneficial as you're interacting with those stakeholders, with those CVSOs, with the different sites that you go to and talk about the tools, for example, or sharing data and saying you really want to help. You must build some pretty immediate rapport by doing that.
20: Absolutely. I've even gone to a couple of colleges with our deputy commissioner and spoke to graduating nursing just to tell them about like that veteran experience, especially for those going into healthcare, social work, or mental health in general. Just I make myself intentionally vulnerable. So this way we can make those what are known right now as uncomfortable conversations comfortable. So this way we can normalize it and people aren't trying to hide their feelings or mask their feelings, but this way they can go and get the help that is needed. So I tell my story over and over again, and sometimes at my own detriment, I'm willing to recognize that, but it's just, I want to do it because I have been there in the deepest, darkest parts at times of my life. And I just know that struggle. And I guess that's what made me so passionate. And I figured I have a gift for talking and I want to share that message with everyone else in any way that I can. I work a lot with like other staff as well. I've even gone to a couple of colleges by myself and just talk about mental health stigmas and bias, not even if it's necessarily about veterans, because I want to help communities in general, and I can help that ripple effect. Again, if I'm reaching out to these students or personnel or any sort of workers or people, and I know that they'll hopefully share this story out, even if it's just one or two that's sharing it out, those numbers will grow as it ripples out.
5: Must be therapeutic for you as well, as you get to do that. Krista, I want to come over to you again. You know, you talked about the toolkit, you talked about the resources, and I'm just wondering if, you know, because Chase mentioned the stigma, right? In your interactions with people, with different entities, with the distribution of the toolkits and so on and so forth, do you feel like the stigma is in fact kind of going away?
19: I think it's getting better. I think that people who are employed in mental health work and suicide prevention work, I think that that number is growing with our team expansion just being one of the ways that you can see that. Conversations are happening. Conversations about mental health is happening at VFWs and American Legions. You know, not all of our veterans hang out there, but for the ones that do, and conversations are happening in communities, whether it be at the post office or, you know, at the hair salon. We're just trying to advertise 988 everywhere that we can, LinkFed everywhere that we can, and just making sure that our veterans know that there is support there and, you know, your community wants to help you if you're having a hard time.
5: So I've got, we've got less than 2 minutes here, but Krista, if there's a veteran out there or maybe they know somebody who's in a time of crisis, what do you tell them? How do we get help to that person in need?
19: Sure. When you know someone or you yourself are having a difficult time and experiencing a mental health crisis, please know that you can call, text, or chat with 988 and press 1 if you are a service member, veteran, or a family member. If you press 1 after you dial 988, it will connect you to a trained specialist who is... their focus is to work with the veteran population only. You may get someone who is a former veteran who has served, and, you know, veterans they like to receive help from other veterans. And if it's not going to be another veteran, then hopefully somebody who's been trained in on a veteran culture.
5: And what I'm hearing you say is don't be afraid to ask. Just reach out, ask for help. It's okay. Chase, 20 seconds, final thoughts from you.
20: Just my final thoughts would be just looking ahead to September, where we are hosting our very first Minnesota Veteran Suicide Prevention Summit. The summit will be held at the Everett McClay VFW Post 1296 in Bloomington, Minnesota. The theme for this year is Pathways to Care, Navigating the Journey Together, highlighting the importance of military competent connections that support veterans and their families across the continuum of care.
5: Awesome. Well, thank you, Chase. And Krista, where can someone go if they want to get more information about the resources that might be available for them?
19: You can either connect to the links that we had shared with you or go to MDVA's website or the Federal VA's website for their toolkit. The Minnesota Department of Health, who owns statutory authority for suicide prevention in the state, has a ton of resources and information on there. You can also reach out to LinkVet, Minnesota specific, or you can dial 988 and press 1. There's no emergency or mental health issue that is too small. Even if you just have a question, please call.
5: Awesome. All right. Thank you so much, Krista Chase. Appreciate you stopping in and spending some time with Minnesota Military Radio. Please stay with us. We'll be right back.
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8: Good day. Glad to be here.
7: Good day to you as well, Tim. It's good to have you in the studio. I don't know if you can say you drew the short straw or not, but I think there was a coin flip between you or David to join us on our live Memorial Day show. And so I don't know if you won or lost, but here you are today spending some time with us. So this is your first time on the show, so I just want to give you an opportunity to introduce yourself and to tell us a little bit about your military career and what led you to the MDVA.
8: Well, thank you. So I'm a 34-year Air Force vet, recently retired from the Air Force and came over to MDVA 3.5 years ago. Became a veterans program management analyst, and then transitioned over to my current job February of this year as the deputy director for Memorial Affairs, where I'm responsible for the 4 state veteran cemeteries. Returned to Minnesota upon retirement, transitioned over.
7: Now, you were pretty fortunate in that you retired, and you're able to come right to the MDVA. I think I was there on day one that you were hired, got to work very closely with you. You've done some fantastic work, and of course now in the deputy director role over at the with the Memorial Affairs, so obviously working with David Swantek. But one, thank you for your service. Appreciate what you're doing. So let's talk about your role as the deputy director, specifically the 4 state veterans cemeteries. They're each different, obviously different locations. Maybe you can just briefly tell us a little bit about maybe the history and describe them just a little bit.
8: Absolutely. So the state veteran cemetery system consists of 4 locations at Little Falls, Preston, Duluth, and Redwood Falls. The first of the 4 opened in 1994 at Little Falls. It has over 11,000 interments to date. Preston then opened in 2015. They have about 1,650 interments to date. Duluth opened in 2018, about 1,400 interments. And then Redwood Falls just opened up in 2023. They have about 150 interments to date. So across the 4 locations, we have about 14,200 interments.
7: I was with you the day that Redwood Falls opened. We had the big ceremony, and if you remember correctly, it was one of the hotter days that we could recall in Minnesota. What a fun time. But what a beautiful cemetery. And all of them are just as nice.
8: Absolutely. And the cemeteries are chosen to reflect the environment of that area of the state. And yes, they are all different, all very unique, but beautifully laid out. And it's very obvious when you enter onto those cemetery grounds that you are entering hallowed ground, or the the location where we are honoring those who have served.
7: And as a deputy director, I'm assuming that you have to go out and spend time at each of these locations. I mean, that's where your people are working. You know, you don't have to say it, but do you have a favorite one you like to go to?
8: They're all my favorite for different reasons.
7: All right.
8: Absolutely.
7: That question was for Rob Gross, by the way. So, you're right. They're all nice. They're all beautiful and all well-maintained. So let's talk about that real quick, because often people will get confused, a state veteran cemetery versus Fort Snelling, for example, a national cemetery. Can you please just tell us, is there a difference in the way in which they're maintained, the way in which they're upkept, the person that's eligible to be buried in either one?
8: There is absolutely no difference in eligibility, because we largely follow the National Cemetery Administration eligibility standards for admittance to our state veteran cemetery. There is some legislation currently going through the current legislative session that may open up some of that eligibility for Minnesota National Guard and reservists, for instance, but we do follow National Cemetery Administration guidelines for the most part. Part of what we are doing is maintaining to that National Shrine standard that is part of the compliance program, that national compliance program. Even given our fiscally constrained budget environment we're in right now, it's the ability to maintain to that very, very high level of standard that is imposed to us, imposed on us. That is just the baseline, but the pride and dedication of our personnel take it just to that, absolutely to that next level. And again, like I said earlier, it's a matter of simply when you come on there to one of our locations, you can see the pride and dedication of the staff to maintain those locations, this hallowed ground where we are interring our veterans and their dependents.
7: We have maybe about 3.5 minutes here together, and I want to make sure we get the opportunity to talk about programming that you're projecting to have over Memorial Day weekend. Mm-hmm. Each of the four state cemeteries, veteran cemeteries, are going to have a program. Can you talk about time, what someone might expect if they were to attend one of these programs?
8: Yeah, so we intentionally hold our Memorial Day ceremonies on Sunday, May 24th at each, they run concurrently at each of the four locations. And again, they are intentionally on Sunday to allow participation of state and local officials and veteran service organizations on Sunday for us, as well as participating in their local and community organization ceremonies on the actual federal holiday. Music will start at each of these locations at 1:30 p.m., and the actual program will start at 2 p.m. at each of these locations. Duluth, Preston, Little Falls, and Redwood Falls.
7: Is there any type of an RSVP required for someone to attend?
8: Absolutely not.
7: Just show up at any of those locations, and they'll have a great ceremony on the Sunday of Memorial Day weekend. Again, like you said, freeing up that time so that someone might be able to enjoy a different program at one of their local cemeteries, or maybe even at Fort Snelling if they're local. One of the things I do want to make sure we talk about before I have you give out the website where people can get more information, but there's somebody that's listening and they don't know whether or not they're eligible. So how does somebody find that out? Who do they talk to? What do they do to know if they're eligible? And then can they pre-qualify for burial?
8: So at each of our locations, contact the cemetery representative. Start at our website at minnesotaveteran.org/CEM. That'll give the contact information for our cemetery representative. You can talk to that individual, and they will start you through the checklist, the worksheet regarding eligibility. Yes, pre-registration, pre-application for burial is available, and it's actually better for you and the family, or for the veteran, their spouse, and their families, if they do that pre-registration ahead of time. So when the time comes, the unfortunate event that a veteran or their spouse passes, the family does not have to struggle to come up with that information, their DD-214, to know what their loved one really wanted at that time. When it comes time to be interred at a cemetery.
7: So MinnesotaVeteran.org/SEM. Okay. And then what about for the big events? I've got 30 seconds with you, Tim. More information about the event for Memorial Day on the 24th of May.
8: So if you go to MinnesotaVeterans.org, go to the events page. On that website, you should be able to find the Memorial Day information at each of the locations. By the way, carpooling is very encouraged if you decide to go to these any of these events. But they are absolutely open to the public and no fee required.
7: Awesome. 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See the grounds where we take care of our veterans. Hey, Tim, appreciate you for coming in today. Have a great rest of the day. Thanks for being here on Minnesota Military Radio. All right, before we close out the show, just a quick reminder that the next Food Pantry for Veterans is Tuesday, the 19th of May at the Minneapolis VA Medical Center. 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I'm Doug Wortham, your host on Minnesota Military Radio. 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
6: Breaking news this hour from Town Hall, Amit Thomason. First, the state Supreme Court ruled. Now, the U.S. Supreme Court has decided the

0: you haven't already, make sure that you sign up for our free newsletter. A million folks get it every single day. And let me tell you, we have over 975 five-star reviews.
1: Wow.
0: Isn't that crazy?
1: That's awesome.
0: Yes. So you want to sign up right now over at getkim.com. That's getkim.com.
1: Last weekend, we did a staycation at a casino resort here in town.
0: Okay.
1: Fabulous trip, but during which I lost my wallet. And not a big deal.
0: Got no money in it.
1: No, there was $7,000 in it.
0: Oh, wow.
1: Yeah. And I have an AirTag. So I go over to security and they're like, oh, we don't have it turned into lost and found, but you have an AirTag. Let's pull out your phone and let's try to find it. So we turn it on and it shows where it is. And we walk over to that area and then it starts moving around.
0: Oh.
1: And so me and the security guard are following what's happening, but there's nothing there. It's to no end. And then I'm like, I have to retrace my steps. So I go back to the elevator, I go to the bathroom, walk in the bathroom, it's laying right there on the floor.
0: Wow.
1: I know. But when I went back to the security guard and told him I found it, he was like, there is too many devices here. That's the problem. If there's so many devices, it just gets confused. Is like that accurate?
0: Yes.
1: Oh, that's so frustrating. That's why you have the AirTag. I'm following old ladies around to the baccarat table,
0: their dogs,
1: seeing if they got my wallet.
0: Meanwhile, you left it in the toilet.
1: It was sitting on the floor, untouched.
0: Hey, AI is here helping companies get ahead. 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
0: Here's something they don't teach you in school. Until the 90s, the U.S. government classified encryption as munition, literally. It was on the same restricted list as firearms and explosives. 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
3: Thomas Thomason in Washington. First, it was a state Supreme Court that ruled. Now the U.S. Supreme Court has decided the fate of an aggressive redistricting scheme authored by Virginia Democrats. The plan that would have heavily favored Democrats in the midterm elections will not stand. North America's largest commuter railroad has ground to a halt, shut down by a strike. The Long Island Railroad normally serves hundreds of thousands of commuters. New York's Governor Kathy Hochul urges affected commuters to work from home if they can. An air of uncertainty, even anxiety, in Taiwan as President Trump mulls whether to greenlight a $12 billion arms package with a self-governed island democracy and longtime U.S. ally. Mr. Trump suggested the fate of the arms deal depends on China. Thousands turned out today. Big voting rights rally in Montgomery, Alabama, began in Selma before moving to the state capitol. More details at srnnews.com.
4: This is weatherology. I'm meteorologist Laura Lockwood with the Alexandria Lakes Area Forecast. Our red flag warning continues. 44 tonight under mainly clear skies, northeasterly winds, 8 to 15 miles per hour. Thunderstorms likely tomorrow. Highs level off around 63, overcast. Cloudy skies expected tomorrow night. Thunderstorms likely. Lows dip down to about 45. For KXRA, I'm meteorologist Laura Lockwood. Currently 68.
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0: So there's this guy who got in a Waymo in San Francisco to catch a flight to San Diego. So he gets in the Waymo, gets to the airport, gets out of the Waymo, and the Waymo drives off with his luggage in the trunk.
1: Okay. That's a simple mistake. I mean, an Uber driver could have done the same thing.
0: Well, he was banging and running after the Uber, after the Waymo, and the Waymo's going,
1: Security, security.
0: I'm not doing that. So then he called Waymo, and they said, well, he's already back in the parking lot. So,
1: okay.
0: If you want your luggage, then what you need to do is give us the money. We'll ship it to you. So bottom line here is that if you're in a Waymo, sometimes the trunk, what they say, latch will malfunction. And so you might want to put a note in there and just say, I have luggage in the trunk.
1: Or just keep it on your lap.
0: that's probably the easier way. And if you haven't already, make sure that you sign up for our free newsletters over at getkim.com.
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6: Breaking news this hour from Town Hall, Amit Thomason. President Trump's China summit may be in the rearview mirror now, but one unresolved issue is that proposed major American arms sale to Taiwan.
7: The arms sale, this one, is worth about $12 billion. It was actually approved by congressional leaders back in January, but then held up by the White House, likely in anticipation of this summit with President Xi. It's not just Taiwan that would like to see this sale finally approved. A bipartisan group of senators here in the U.S. earlier this month urged the Trump administration to push this deal through. The key thing to look out for will be, will Trump approve this arms sale, or will President Xi have had an effect on that very material bit of

0: 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Once again, that's getkim.com. It's 5-star rated. You're just going to love it. 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Again, getkim.com. All right, let's get started with phone calls, Andrew. What do you think? Alexandra in Pittsburgh, Pennsylvania. Welcome to the show.
1: Hi, Kim. Hi, Andrew. Thank you for recognizing my question.
0: You're welcome. What's going on?
1: I am at a precipice of writing a book, and I would like to turn it into a series with an audio book. And my concern is, how do I protect my intellectual property, such as the voices of each of the characters? And is there a voice analyzation program that I could attain, like the timbre, the harmonics, the footprint of each character, and then license that, or actually copyright or patent that?
2: Who does the voices currently for the characters? Is it you?
1: I don't have the voice for each of my characters, so I would need to start open auditions for that. And before I do that, I want to have the legality part in place, and that's where I run into a problem.
0: Yeah, see, and you know, we're not lawyers, can't give you legal advice at all. I mean, that's not our game. But I will tell you that, you know, you were talking about open auditions for voices. I don't know if you've ever listened to any of the AI voices, but they're phenomenal.
1: Understood, but AI cannot be a part of this. In the book world that I have been researching, many authors and book companies, when you tell them there's AI, they're a little shy because they don't know if it's one authentic original.
0: That's true. But the AI, but the AI voices would just be voicing whatever you have written. But I think you would be remiss in not using artificial intelligence, at least to do a whole bunch of things, to look at the quality of the story, to look at the, to see what the cadence should be. And if this is something that you could have other people, you know, you'd be like having almost a third party evaluate the viability of this book. There's a prompt called a pre-mortem. Have you ever heard about that?
2: No.
0: A pre-mortem. It comes from Harvard Business School, is that you feed your idea into AI, and we have the pre-mortem quote over, or prompt rather, on our website. So you feed your idea into AI using this pre-mortem quote, basically to say, my business has failed. This was the idea. This was what I was trying to do. So tell me what I could have done differently that would have prevented that failure.
2: And you don't have to be on the brink of failure. You're just doing this to see what improvements you can make, even if it's a successful business.
0: Before you even launch it.
2: Yeah.
0: Okay. So I would do this with your particular book series. And then I'd also look at these AI voices. We use them here for commercials, things like that. You can change the cadence and all kinds of great things like that. But as long as you pay the monthly fee. But if you do want to do open auditions, and if you are looking for voices, there's an organization called Pratt, that's PRAAT.org. And just go over there, read their materials. That's where you can start looking at really getting into the legality of different voices. But if you do need a copyright attorney, that's not us.
2: No, absolutely.
0: You need to have somebody who actually knows what they're doing in that regard.
2: I wouldn't even come to us to fight a parking ticket.
0: I think I could do a parking ticket.
2: I wouldn't trust me.
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5: RN News. I'm Rich Thomason in Washington. President Trump's China summit may be in the rearview mirror now, but one unresolved issue is a proposed major American arms sale to Taiwan, a $12 billion transaction that Communist China vigorously opposes, viewing Taiwan as a breakaway province, not a self-governing democracy. Monday will be a whole different ballgame for a lot of New York area commuters. Left high and dry by a rail strike, it has shut down the Long Island Railroad. That line serves hundreds of thousands of commuters every day. In Louisiana, a three-way race and a Republican U.S. Senate primary, voters casting ballots today, deciding between incumbent Senator Bill Cassidy, State Treasurer John Fleming, and GOP Congresswoman Julia Luttlow, who has been endorsed by President Trump. Cassidy is one of seven Republicans who had voted to impeach Mr. Trump back in 2021. More details at SRNNews.com.
6: This is weatherology. I'm meteorologist Laura Lockwood with the Alexandria Lakes Area Forecast. A red flag warning continues. 44 tonight under mainly clear skies, northeasterly winds, 8 to 15 miles per hour. Thunderstorms likely tomorrow, highs level off around 63, overcast. Cloudy skies expected tomorrow night. Thunderstorms likely. Lows dip down to about 45. For KXRA, a meteorologist, Laura Lockwood. Currently 66.
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0: 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It's called nanomaxing. 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
8: Breaking news this hour from Town Hall, Amit Thomason. Primary day in Louisiana, seeking re-election, two-term GOP Senator Bill Cassidy being challenged by Louisiana State Treasurer John Fleming and Congresswoman Julia Letlow, who has the endorsement of President Trump. Mr. Trump calls Cassidy a disloyal disaster, among other pejoratives. Cassidy is among a handful of Republicans who voted to convict Mr. Trump during his impeachment trial 5 years ago. Republican National Committee Chair Joe Gruters tells the Salem Radio Network that the party is fighting hard to maintain or even grow its congressional majority in the upcoming midterm elections and is making slow but steady progress.
9: Yeah, we've already deployed field staff and we've hired state directors and election integrity directors. And I think 17 states we've deployed people already, and those are obviously where the targeted races are in some of the more competitive seats.
8: Close on the heels of President Trump's state visit to China, his summit with Chinese President Xi, there is word that Russia's Vladimir Putin will be traveling to Beijing, a two-day visit by the Russian leader planned next week. Beijing and Moscow have grown closer since Russia invaded Ukraine. The two countries had also signed a friendship treaty back in 2001. President Trump says the U.S. has an eye in the sky and it is trained on Iran.
10: President Trump says the U.S. is closely monitoring Iran's nuclear material.

0: time on Epstein Island. I think most of the time on Epstein Island. Ba ba ba ba ba ba. Well, very good and happy Monday to you, and welcome back. We continue to be at 888-630-9625. The Democrats have reformed the Confederate States of America, which they did once before some time ago, and they chose their president, Jefferson Davis. Now, Hakeem Jeffries is kind of the new criminal carjacker. Jefferson Davis for the 21st century. The Democrats are happy to steal everything. They genuinely are. You almost have to admire their shamelessness for just a moment. And you say, well, no, you really can't admire that kind of shamelessness. The violently, criminally insane, severely mentally ill Democrats ruling the Democrat Party. Extraordinary stuff. A lot happened over the weekend because a lot of crazy people on the loose. Jonathan Turley, the law professor extraordinaire from the George Washington University in Washington, D.C., America's capital. Here's his headline. Angry Left. This is his headline. Angry Left plots to purge Virginia's high court. And here they're like ooga booga, oonga balunga, because this is the third world. And the Democrat Party is, they might as well be the government of Burkina Faso. They should be speaking in the language Bobo. Bobo is my favorite language in Burkina Faso. It's very popular in Ouagadougou. Ouagadougou, the Bobo is spoken. And I think the Democrat Party, they're having a meeting on Capitol Hill over the weekend. And we were able to get a hold of a bit of a recording of what was going on with Hakeem Jeffries and the Democrats behind closed doors.
1: Gunga galunga. Gunga, gunga la gunga.
0: See? Gunga, gunga la gunga. Gunga la, gunga la gunga. These people, can I just tell you? The story by Jonathan Turley, law professor, who is on the side of sanity, said after the Virginia Supreme Court rejected the results of the recent Democrat Party effort to effectively wipe out Republican representation in the state, Democratic pundits, really just Democrat, I apologize, Democrat pundits and activists have latched on to a proposal by Michigan state law professor Quinn Yergin, to gut the Supreme Court by forcing the retirement of the current justices. You see, I believe the youngest current justice is 54 years old, so they would make the mandatory retirement age 54 years old, or possibly 53 years old. And then the official language of Virginia would be Bobo, because they took it from the tribals in Ouagadougou. And by the way, the Democrats, they're having a press conference today. Their reports are they're going to have AK-47s and spears when they show up for the press conference, because unga balunga. They are the third world. They're not a Democratic Party. They're left-wing radicals. They're violent. They're criminally insane. They're looking to steal everything. So in their effort to steal the seats in the House of Representatives by re-gerrymandering the state so they could steal political power like third world criminals who should be in prison, and many of them actually should be in prison. No. They say we're going to redraw the maps. And then when the Supreme Court of Virginia came in, and by the way, I believe four of the seven members of the Supreme Court in Virginia that wrote the decision striking down the Democrat Party scheme, their criminal theft scheme, their third world stuff, their Bobo Ouagadougou plan to steal Virginia. The court came in and said, sorry, this violates the Constitution in myriad ways, and we're going to list them for you. And they listed them for him. And the Democrats said, well, we don't care about that. We're going to firebomb a synagogue because, you know, you guys are Nazis. So we're going to firebomb the Jews. The Democrats are not well. They're really not well. Pretty amazing stuff. But the Supreme Court rejected the result of the recent Democrat effort to effectively wipe out Republican representation in the state, which, by the way, didn't start in Texas. The Democrats started it in 2022 in New York, in the state of New York. And there was a funny tweet over the weekend that I saw. Funny when, you know, you can laugh at the death of human civilization because the left is here to gut the world. But a funny one said, uh-oh, if the Democrats, let's say, if the Republicans, keep up this gerrymandering in Tennessee, the Democrats are going to make every state in New England Democrat-only states. And somebody tweeted that out. And it was funny because they, of course, long ago gerrymandered every state in New England, six states, and made them all purely Democrat House seats, no Republican House seats in six states, the six states of New England, right? And the joke was when a dude tweeted it out, said, if you guys keep this up, the Democrats, it was like a joke Democrat, the Democrats are going to make all of New England purely Democratic. And there was lots of angry back and forth on the, and because people don't know, because our news media is so filthy, corrupt, and cross-dressers too, that they just, they don't report the news. And I think they don't know the news most of the time. But in any event, back to Jonathan Turley. So the Virginia Supreme Court rejected the results of the Democratic effort to wipe out Republican representation in the entire state. It, keeping in mind, they're doing it from Richmond, Virginia, the seat of the Confederate States of America. Democratic pundits and activists have latched on to a proposal by Michigan State law professor to gut the court by forcing the retirement of the current justices, appointing liberal activists, and then reversing this opinion. Ooga booga, oongala boongala. It is extremely telling that some are pushing the raw muscle play to retake power in Washington, particularly in light of the calls to pack the United States Supreme Court once the party is back in control. And then they'll have what they really want, which is all-out civil war in the United States of America for the second time, the Democrat criminal conspiracy. So Professor Yergin in Michigan declared on Substack that there is, what he said, a simple and lawful solution. Send the entire court into early retirement. Let's make sure that his university is shut down and concrete is used to fill all of the buildings that used to teach classes there. So here's the Professor Yergin in Michigan. Simple and lawful. No, it's not. Solution, send the entire court into early retirement. Under this plan, the Virginia Democrat, all of them, they would adopt an absurdly low age for mandatory requirement in a gut-and-pack scheme. Yergin, the professor, suggested that they could set the mandatory retirement of justices and judges after they reach a prescribed age, beyond which they shall not serve, regardless of the term which elected to which they were elected or appointed. The current retirement age for judges and the Supreme Court in Virginia is 73 years old, right? Shouldn't be a mandatory retirement age anyway. Yergin, the professor in Michigan, dismisses that number as arbitrary. Then he came up with a new arbitrary number. And as a criminal, he said, and says that the Democrats need only make the retirement age 54 years old, mandatory retirement for Supreme Court justices. The age of the youngest justice today is 54. Stephen McCullough, who joined the majority opinion, and make it in effect immediately. See, immediately force the retirement of the seven justices. And then the Union Army forms in the north of Virginia. The Confederate Army forms in the southern part of Virginia. And the Democrats with suicide bombers, they love Hamas. Oh, we got another one in Brooklyn. You see the pro-Hamas mob in Brooklyn harassing a nice Christian man who's walking his dog and signing the cross. And he's got an I Heart Jesus baseball cap on. And the Democrats threatening him, and they're pro-Hamas, pro pro-terror, pro-lynching gay people from cranes. The Democrat Party is mentally ill. If you're a Democrat, I'm calling you out here. I think you're mentally ill. I think there's a lot wrong with the way that you're trying to think, and it's not working. But Jonathan Turley continues, the fact that such an abusive plan is described as simple captures the logic of an age of rage, Turley says. I recently wrote a column in which I warned that the reversal of fortunes for the party could lead to even more dangerous agenda, an even more dangerous agenda, with Democrats pushing to pack the Supreme Court of the United States. In the unlikely chance that this could pass the General Assembly, I'm assuming that there remain some things that certain Democrat members just will not do, Jonathan Turley says hopefully. It will be difficult to engineer before the midterm elections, given the likely challenges. Also, it would violate the Constitution, but they obviously don't care about that. They'll firebomb it with Molotov cocktails and throw some yarmulkes in there, too. However, it is the inclination of some to try such measures that is chilling. They want to try to cancel the whole Supreme Court because one decision came down that didn't favor the Communist Party. The Democrat Party, and they're here to torch the world. They really are. They're not liberals. They're the left. Jonathan Turley says, I noted that Virginia showed how an independent court can unravel the best laid plans. Various politicians and professors have advocated radical changes to the political system to ensure the party retains power indefinitely. That's the Communist Party. They call themselves the Democrat Party, but they're not Democrat at all. They acknowledge, however, that the court could likely declare these moves as unconstitutional unless they first take control through a packing scheme. You got to pack the court. Really, ooga booga, oongala boongala, you guys are the third world. You are a Ouagadougou. You're the Democrat Party. The new proposal for the gut and pack scheme is even more cynical and brutal. Ironically, the Virginia Supreme Court declared the redistricting effort by the Democrats as not only unconstitutional, but wholly unprecedented in Virginia history. The Democrats really don't care. They'll burn your house down and steal your daughter. It characterized the state's position as a story of the tail wagging the dog that has no tail. There's no tail to wag the dog, but the Democrats just make it up because they're psychotic, dangerous criminals. And they love, you know, illegal alien murderers in the state of Virginia all over the place, too. They promote them. Remember the illegal alien murderer that slashed and stabbed the woman to death getting off a bus? He is an illegal alien who had been arrested 30 times. And the Democrats gave him a knife and put him on the street. The response of the Michigan professor Yergain and Democrat activists is now to suggest just shooting the dog and adopting a type of politically modified puppy breed to serve. See, they want put Democrat judges in there who will just be third world banana republic bootlicks who should probably be disbarred and maybe jailed for a brief period of time, maybe 90 days, maybe 120 days. Such radical proposals are being rationalized with open disinformation, Jonathan Turley says. Pundits regularly fail to mention that the Democrats previously gerrymandered states such as Illinois, Massachusetts, and New York while claiming the right to win by any means necessary. That's what they said. Others just deny reality. Senator Tim Kaine, the Virginia Democrat, the Democrats wanted him to be vice president, lashed out at the Virginia Supreme Court and demanded to know why they waited so long to rule on whether there were fundamental flaws in the Democratic plan. The ridiculousness of all this. Kaine either never read the opinion or sought to mislead voters, being a lion Sacagawea. The opinion has an entire section on the timing, noted that it was the Democrats and the Commonwealth of Virginia that demanded that the court wait to rule on the merits until after the election So the courts did what the Democrats wanted. And then when the courts did what the Democrats wanted, the Democrats attacked the courts for doing what they wanted because they're mentally ill criminals who would steal candy from a baby and, of course, harvest the baby organs after killing it. After successfully seeking that delay, they're now accusing the court of something untoward in doing exactly what they demanded. Wow. Jonathan Turley. Notably, the gut and pack scheme sets aside any pretense of principle. The Democrats would simply adopt a ridiculously low retirement age for the sole purpose of populating the court with reliable and robotic justices who are Democrat bootlicks who are criminals from the third world and should be deported to Ouagadougou. The fact that an academic and various pundits would expressly float such an idea as another chilling reminder of the growing radicalization on the left. And it's very much the mainstream of the Democrat Party, make no mistake. This is your Democrat Party today. Unga Bolunga.

0: President Trump dismissed weapons fire between the U.S. and Iran as a love tap. He also called gas prices gentle sodomy.
1: Ah, yes. The Democrats, their mind is always in the same place, isn't it? And really, it's most of the time.

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Well, by the way, the White House Correspondents' Dinner gunman in court today has pleaded not guilty to all charges, and Democrat lawyers are trying to force the U.S. attorney and the acting attorney general. He's the acting attorney general because Democrats have disrupted all forms of government and haven't confirmed him as attorney general. But the Cole Allen has pleaded not guilty. The lawyers are trying to disqualify the U.S. attorney, Jeanine Pirro, and Todd Blanche, the acting U.S. attorney for the United States of America, because they were present at the dinner. Therefore, they might be biased. Oh, okay, so if you're aware of what happened, then you should be disqualified. The Democrat Party is, they're just not, they're not on the side of the United States of America. They're trying to undo everything American because they're not on our side. They're against us. And I see, I didn't have time to go to you on the phones, but hang in there. We're at 888-630-9625. Virginia, the Democrats, Abigail Spangberger.

0: News. I'm Rich Thomason in Washington. Primary day in Louisiana, seeking re-election, two-term GOP Senator Bill Cassidy being challenged by Louisiana State Treasurer John Fleming and Congresswoman Julia Letlow, who has the endorsement of President Trump. Close on the heels of Mr. Trump's state visit to China, his summit with Chinese President Xi, there's word that Russia's Vladimir Putin will be traveling to Beijing. A two-day visit by the Russian leader is planned for next week. President Trump has a message for Iran. Big Brother is watching. The president says the U.S. knows where Iran's enriched uranium is and is closely monitoring it. An aggressive redistricting plan by Virginia Democrats is dead. The U.S. Supreme Court has upheld a ruling by the Virginia State Supreme Court, deeming the redrawn congressional map in violation of the state's constitution. This is SRN News.
1: This is weatherology. I'm meteorologist Laura Lockwood with the Alexandria Lakes Area Forecast. A red flag warning continues. 44 tonight, under mainly clear skies, northeasterly winds, 8 to 15 miles per hour. Thunderstorms likely tomorrow, highs level off around 63, overcast. Cloudy skies expected tomorrow night, thunderstorms likely, lows dip down to about 45. For KXRA, a meteorologist, Laura Lockwood. Currently, it's 64 degrees.
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0: Ah, yes. Well, I was there was someone on the line that wanted to talk about Abigail Spanberger because she is the crooked Democrat unintelligence officer that is the governor of the Commonwealth of Virginia. And our caller wanted to point out that Abigail Spanberger signed Virginia onto a national popular vote pact, sparking constitutional debate. They spit on your constitution. They firebomb it with Molotov cocktails. And out of Richmond, Virginia, the capital of the Confederate States of America, a potential shift in how the United States elects its president is gaining momentum because the Democrats are here to destroy the world, starting with the United States. They're not liberals. They're the left. With Virginia becoming the latest state to join a growing interstate agreement aimed at awarding the Electoral College electoral votes based on the national popular vote. See, we'll get rid of because Abigail Spanberger is so much smarter than Thomas Jefferson and George Washington and James Madison and some of the great geniuses in the history of all of humankind who were gifted to us by God. And now the Democrats want to firebomb it all with Molotov cocktails and shoot the place up like it's a backyard party in Anacostia. With Governor Abigail Spanberger's signature, Virginia is now the 18th state, along with Washington, D.C., to enter the National Popular Vote Compact. The move brings a total of 222 electoral votes, closer to the 270 required for the agreement to take effect. Ungala Bungala, and then open fire. You got to have, we should like play James Hodgkinson on the baseball field whenever we talk about this. Under the compact, participant states agreed to award all of their electoral votes to the candidate who wins the national popular vote, regardless of how the candidate performs within their state. They're going to need to get artillery. Honestly, I think, you know, it's what did Joe Biden say? If you're going to fight the government, you better have F-16s and you better have fighter jets and all this stuff. Depending on the state you live in, your vote does count differently, Governor Spanberger said quite proudly. They're dismantling the United States of America, the Constitution, our systems of government. They're anti-American and they're un-American. And they call themselves the Democrat Party. It's a party of mentally ill criminals, honestly. And that's sad. I'm not happy about that. I think it's a terrible tragedy that the Democrat Party has become this festering wound on the buttocks of global politics. They're pro-Hamas and anti-Israel, primarily because they're anti-Semites. But also because they love calling everybody Nazis while they firebomb synagogues. No sense of irony, these people, as I've been saying for some time. Isn't that amazing? Yes, it is. All right, let's go back to the. Sorry that caller didn't hang in there, but these people, I got to tell you, the Tyler Englander on Twitter, and the headline in the New York Times is great too. After Virginia redistricting map is tossed, you know, by the state Supreme Court, but they don't mention that, Democrats search desperately for a response. You know, it's going to involve pipe bombs before we get very far. Pretty amazing stuff. A conversation involving House members from Virginia and the top House Democrat, that is Hakeem the Jihadi Jeffries, who's a terrorist and a carjacker and a criminal. So the top House Democrat reflected the fury. They're always furious. They should self-immolate. And desperation. They should have a sex change before they self-immolate. That has gripped the party after Friday's ruling in the state. Now, the Friday's ruling in the state, this is pretty. So the Supreme Court, and again, four out of seven members of the Supreme Court, four of them, appointed by Democrats and nominated by Democrats, including the author of the decision, a Democrat pick for the court. But isn't that amazing? You guys, I'm telling you, the Democrat Party, they're really something. And this guy, Tyler Englander on Twitter, says, per the New York Times, there are discussions among congressional Democrats about trying to implement a new congressional map in Virginia, despite the state Supreme Court of Virginia's ruling. That process could include lowering the retirement age of Supreme Court justices in the state and trying to invalidate the constitutional amendment that created Virginia's bipartisan redistricting commission. So it is a violent war on bipartisanship that the cross-dressing, tree-dwelling left, that these people who are the most un-American, anti-American, just amazing, amazing stuff. Chris Lickspittle Saliza is out there, too. Got to get to him because he's some. Tyler Englander writes from the New York Times, the most dramatic idea they discussed, which would involve an unusual gambit to replace the entire state Supreme Court. Unusual? I think that might be unprecedented in Western history, not just American history. With a goal of reinstating their gerrymandering map, get your guns, drew mixed reactions on the call, the Democrat Party call, said the people, groveling with the New York Times in the hot tub. And it was not clear that it would even be viable or palatable for Governor Abigail Spanberger and Democrats in the Virginia General Assembly. Yeah, well, it would be illegal and you're too late, too. But Chris Lickspittle Saliza, a bootlick, not extraordinary, just an ordinary bootlick for the left, writes, the Democrats' plan to overturn the Virginia Supreme Court discussion on the congressional map is roughly 16 steps long. So he said roughly 16 steps long. These people are ridiculous third world criminals who are just looking to destroy America. The Electoral College, because Scamberger, who looks like a freshly scrubbed horse cleaner in a barn somewhere, and she's a former CIA crook, which isn't something that should be admired anymore. At one time, yes, but then the Democrats polluted the place. Just amazing, you people. But the 16 steps. Also, it's worth noting that it's apparently too late for them to do anything about it because, as Tim Anderson writes, he says, from Virginia Beach, my mailbox is full from many of you concerned that the Democrats may actually try to retire the Virginia Supreme Court to pack it with activists who will reverse the redistricting decision so they can steal control of the House of Representatives like a gang of Banana Republic criminals with AK-47s and spears. They should be scarring their faces under a tree somewhere to match their tribal. These people are right out of a Banana Republic. He continues, Tim Anderson, says they will not do that. Primarily, even if they want to, they are out of time. The Department of Elections Commission said in an affidavit that May 12th, that's tomorrow, is the point of no return. Whatever maps they're using cannot be modified after May 12th. But the map that they redrew has been thrown out, so it goes back to the old map, you see. And he writes, so even if the Democrats really attempted to try this ill-gotten plan, they would have gotten to do it before the end of the day tomorrow. It just can't happen. There is no appeal to the Supreme Court of the United States. There is no packing the court. The redistricting amendment is dead. All we're watching is desperation manifest itself as the Democrats come to grips with there is no way to flip the House of Representatives this year. And honestly, this is all about stealing the U.S. House of Representatives, not the state house in Virginia, the U.S. House of Representatives. And the Democrats, AK-47, spears, and their tribal suicidal death cult approach, they're planning on stealing it all because Ungla Bungla. Ungla Bungla. The Democrat Party meeting to steal the world. Honestly, I don't know for how long I've been saying this, but it's getting longer and longer. The Democrat Party should probably be banned in the United States. They should go the way of the Bull Moose Party. And, why weren't they banned after the first Civil War that they started? Maybe after the second Civil War, the Democrat Party that they're starting, the Democrat Party will be banned in the United States. Yes, sir. Yeah, Virginia Democrats propose lowering the mandatory retirement age for state Supreme Court justices from 75 to 54. I think it was 73, but that's okay. All right, let's go back to the phones, Michael. Let's go to Jerry calling from Leesburg, Virginia. Geraldo, you're on the Chris Plant Show.
1: Chris, nice to talk to you again.
0: Hey, Jerry.
1: Just a few things. They're going to try this again. They're out of time, but they're going to try this again,
0: uh-huh.
1: Which means they have to do it in 2027, then have the intervening Virginia election in 2027, okay, and then they're going to try and do the second session in 2028. Only way to stop them is to vote them out in the 2027 election. The problem is Republicans sit on their butts in off-year elections. They sit on their butts in Virginia elections. They sit there and hold their noses up because their guy didn't get in or their woman didn't get in and is the candidate. And then they say, well, I'm going to sit home and I'm not going to vote. They're doing what, if I can quote Alan Simpson, the saliva test of purity. The whole reason we're in this mess right now is because Republicans sat on their butts last November and in the preceding off-year election where the Democrats took control over the House of Delegates and the state Senate. So if the Republicans want to start or want to complain, my fellow Republicans want to complain, they need to start looking in the mirror and they start getting off their butts and getting out to vote. I don't care if the candidate only agrees with you 6 times out of 10. It's much better than the candidate that agrees with you 0 times out of 10 and actually wants to destroy this country.
0: Right, and actually wants to destroy this country. And it's some version of that phrase was circling in my head when you said it. I'm glad you said it. And you're right about Republicans getting out and voting, and particularly in off-year elections or in midterm elections. And you got to vote for the from the dog. We played a soundbite, I think, on Friday of the Democrats, madmen talking about how you got to from dog catcher to county commissioner. They're going to steal everything. And they really should be carrying AK-47s on their backs and speaking some Central African tongue, because they're as un-American as. And you must have listened to Jason Miura's earlier today, Jerry, who was talking about the requirements. Very smart guy. Now, former, should still be the Attorney General of Virginia, but the communists took over Virginia, and they're here to destroy the whole country, the world. When they're done with us, the rest of the world will be next. They're between sort of Vladimir Lenin and the Ayatollah Khomeini is where the Democrat Party can be found. They really are. But Jason Miers, and you said it, Jerry, that if they wanted to do it legally, and they don't care about that, they'll shoot the place up first like it's a baseball field. But they have to pass this through the state house, and then they have to. There has to be, and if you're going to change if you got to redistrict, then you have to have an election in the state in the interim, and then you can pass. Because, and Jason Miras explained, so if the decision by the state house is so unpopular that in the next election they're all voted out of office, then that kills this kind of radical change automatically. And the Democrats curse at you in a Bantu tongue and shoot at you with an AK-47 and say they're going to burn down your synagogue and call you a Nazi. No sense of irony. Pretty amazing times we're in, Jerry.
1: Yeah, it's that whole thing that you just mentioned, that's a feature of the changing the Constitution. It's not a bug. It's a feature. And they're treating it like it's a bug. Like, how dare you go and violate, you know, go against the will of the people, and we all voted. Well, that's great. But again, the whole thing was democracy is two wolves and a sheep fighting over, you know, deciding who's going to have, you know, what's for dinner, right?
0: Yeah.
1: So you can't sit there and say, just because 51% of the vote, we have to go by it. No, you broke the law in order to have that vote. So, we can't do that. So, you know, you're exactly right. And I'm just hoping that, you know, my fellow Republicans can start taking a look and realizing that we are the problem in Virginia. We want to stop this. We have to stop this. You have to get out and vote. You have to get your friends out to vote. You have to get everybody out to vote and do it, because sure as you know what, the Democrats are going to do that, you know, nonstop. And they're going to continue to work, and they're going to continue to drive people to polls. They're going to continue to do whatever they need to do to make sure that that they take control. And for them, power is absolute. They want it, they crave it, they need it, and they will do anything possible to do it. And the funniest thing I hear them say now, right, Chris, is, I'm sure you heard it before, is, I just saw it online today, well, Democrats are finally playing like Republicans. They're not rolling over and playing nice anymore. And I almost spit out my coffee, because right. I'm like, you think it's adorable that these people think that the Democrats have been playing nice up until now? It's
0: right.
1: Ridiculous.
0: When they shot Steve Scalise on the baseball field and tried to massacre the entire Republican congressional baseball team, shot Trump once in Pennsylvania, tried to shoot him again in Florida. They're shooting police. They're firebombing police stations. They're undoing the Constitution, the Electoral College. They're stealing seats in the House wherever they can. They really are the Confederate States of America, except now I think they might be more racist than the Confederate States of America. The Democrat Party and their Democrat President Jefferson Davis were in the 1860s. I think they're more racist. Wait till you hear what Hakeem Jeffries had to say. Communist, terrorist, carjacker, criminal. And the great Ken Cuccinelli responded to a lot of this, and he's got a problem in that he likes telling the truth, and he's on our side on Team America. That's coming up.
2: We're talking about state legislatures. We're talking about county commissions. We're talking about city councils.
3: Down to city councils.
2: Absolutely. Yeah.

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13: KXRA, Alexandria.

Yeah, the turns out Hakeem Jeffries has a brother who's similarly radical. They're like Pol Pot. He's the Democrat Party is more like the Khmer Rouge than like the Democrat Party of John F. Kennedy or even of Bill Clinton. And the New York Times is all over. Oh, the Democrats are plotting and scheming. The members of the Virginia Supreme Court, the oldest is 70 years old, according to this breakdown. The youngest, 54 years old, and then they're 56, 61, 64, 67, 69. And the Democrats would force them all to retire because they're criminals and they steal everything. Hakeem Jeffries put out an outrageous statement over the weekend when the Supreme Court ruled, and he's yelling on social media, "The decision by the Virginia Supreme Court to overturn the will of more than 3 million voters will not stand." Oh, how will it not stand, criminal carjacker? Where's your gun? And he writes, "Over 3 million Virginia citizens cast their votes in a free and fair election, in an unconstitutional vote. Yet the state Supreme Court, the majority of whom were appointed by Democrats, and the opinion was written by a Democrat appointee to the court, has chosen to invalidate their voice, disenfranchise them, and violate their due process rights." Sure, right. Ken Cuccinelli weighed in and said, "Actually, the Virginia Supreme Court protected the constitutional rights of all Virginians, including the value of their votes, and most importantly, their due process right under the Virginia Constitution. Saying crazy things like this doesn't make them true."